0: space to look after what they needed to.
1: So that's clever. That's clever. And how did the kids go? Did they need their electronic gadgets while they were away, or they were pretty happy looking out the window?
0: Well, we do spoil them a little bit, seeing as I no longer carry my sat phone and I've moved over to Starlink. We do give them a little bit of freedom there to sit in the back and watch their iPads on right. long drives.
1: Fair point.
0: Yeah, it does make it a little bit easier for me to be able to drive and get the Ks that we need to get done some days.
1: All right. Now, you're going to be driving for a month, and you've got three vehicles, and you're all towing something, and you're all looking after all your food and whatnot. What about the mechanical items? What sort of spares did you take?
0: So for the car, we took our standard filters, fluids, hoses, et cetera. All the vehicles were looked over before we left by a mechanic and also by myself. In regards to the trailer, we went over our trailers. We spent a bit of time camping together prior to going away and identified any issues we thought would come up during the trip.
1: Yeah.
0: And looked at them prior to going. So, and then went through and just did our wheel bearing checks, took spare wheel bearings with us, spare seals, spare wheel nuts, and spare wheel studs as well, just to
1: so to nuts, that off studs, the wheel bearings. That's brilliant. That's great planning. And then spare hoses for the vehicles as well.
0: Yeah.
1: That's great.
0: Yes.
1: Good thinking.
0: Last thing I want to be stuck in a bad spot without being able to get home.
1: Yeah. Yeah, yeah, yeah. So everyone did a little bit of practice before they went on how to change a bearing or how to change a hose.
0: So myself and one of the other people in the convoy are pretty comfortable around that side of things. But we did make sure that everyone understood what they needed and where it needed to be packed to right. make it available. Prior to going away on the big trip, we all made plenty of visits down to the club properties to camp together, to get familiar with each other's setups,
1: yeah.
0: to make sure everything's covered over.
2: Scott, I'm going to have to call for a little break there.
1: Of course, we always try and play something from an Aussie artist or an Aussie group.
2: Sometimes when you're going through that fridge, you just can't find what you know is in there. You know it's there, especially if you're a bloke. You've been told it's there and you still can't find it. Here it is, Needle in the Haystack, The Twilights.

0: I've been here, there, everywhere. I've been everywhere.
1: So you're going away for a month, but you didn't just load up and hit the road. You did some trial runs first.
2: Yeah. So for myself, my camper I only purchased 2 months prior to leaving.
1: New ModCon C3. How fabulous.
2: Yeah.
1: Now that would have been comfy.
2: It was beautiful.
1: Yeah.
2: Works really well for the kids with the bunk in the back. The bed's a good size for myself and the wife, and we love our outdoor kitchen. So it really suited exactly what we wanted.
1: Yeah.
2: The storage was phenomenal. And just being able to organize everything throughout the van is quite nice.
1: Yeah. And how did that compare with the A-van a camper?
2: The A-van's caravan style.
1: The caravan style, right?
2: Yep.
1: And the MDC?
2: Is a pop-top hybrid.
1: Pop-top, right. And how did everybody go comfort-wise?
2: So the Mick and Donna with their hybrid have had that for a fair while. They're very, very comfortable with it. They've packed it. They know where everything lives.
1: Yeah.
2: And Joe and Phoebe are very, very comfortable in their caravan. They've got a bit bigger bed than the rest of us and a little bit more space. But they're very, very comfortable with it all.
1: Right. And towability, everybody's towed well?
2: Yes. Yeah, all vehicles have been set up with GVM and suspension setups.
1: Yeah.
2: To make them nice and comfortable and to get through the corrugations and the roads that we wanted to push through.
1: All right. So safety-wise, was there any things that you needed to pull out the emergency kit for, anything like that as far as snake bites or spider bites? Or?
2: No, luckily not the whole trip. We did not have to touch a first aid kit.
1: Wow.
2: Nice. It's nice to get through a trip both mechanically and healthy.
1: All right. So if you were to do it again, would you do it again?
2: Yes.
1: You would?
2: Yeah,
1: so you'd recommend it? Right. Okay. So we started out
2: of Western Sydney out towards Penrith.
1: Yeah.
2: Headed off to Mudgee first night. My employer allowed me to head off a day early. So, and I had to just do a quick business meeting in Mudgee. Oh, sorry, in Wagga.
1: Mudgee.
2: So we headed off straight away and kicked off from there. And then we headed off to basically aiming towards Cooper Pedy. Being that we had an extra day, we also decided to head up to Menindee Lakes on the way through.
1: Yeah.
2: And try and get some off-road time on the way through. Continued up from up to once we got into Cooper Pedy, headed off into the Painted Desert and stayed at Arkaringa Station. Absolutely beautiful property.
1: So you pre-planned all the accommodations on the way through, or you just winged it?
2: Well, for some of it we did. We made sure that we knew that we needed to get to Ayers Rock by a certain day. Being you've got a book in there. It was heading into school holiday, so it was a little bit busy.
1: Yeah.
2: So we free camped and booked some places on the way up to Ayers Rock, but for the most part, we tried to just pick and choose and not be too stuck to a schedule. But Ayers Rock was that first couple of weeks. We just needed to get there for that one.
1: Yeah. The highlight.
2: One of the highlights.
1: One off, yeah.
2: I think it was a well-planned trip that just continued to give more and more each day. Every day was exciting. It was a new thing to see. To say one was better than the next is quite difficult.
1: Yeah.
2: Now, all of us were looking forward to everything, even to our last camp on the way home. It was still had something to explore for us.
1: All right. And were you using firewood and things on the way through?
2: Yeah, so on the way through, we decided to not carry a chainsaw this time. So we've gone away from chainsaws and went to a reciprocal saw with a large 300mm blade on it.
1: Oh, right. Just made
2: battery power just made it a little bit easier. We didn't have to worry about additional fuels or maintenance of the chainsaw on the trip.
1: Yeah.
2: And the small saw was able to get what we needed to do on the firewood sides as we travelled.
1: Right.
2: Well, lucky enough, it was plenty of wood out in the desert and we collected what we needed as we travelled.
1: You're just brilliant. Scott, you are just an amazing man. And the planning that you put in by doing the pre-trips before you did the main trip and then taking all the spare parts with you and having everybody fine-tuned enough to be able to change your wheel bearing, or just brilliant planning, and that says a lot.
2: Comes down to the guidance of the others around me as well. Not just, the club is a great influence on us, and I'd encourage everyone to join a four-wheel drive club and take advantage of the opportunities and what they can teach you.
1: They should, shouldn't they? Yeah.
2: Yeah, there's a lot to be learnt. It's also listening to some of the older team within our club and their experiences to be able to then, take that as learnings and how we should be packing today to travel and look after ourselves.
1: Yeah, just brilliant.
2: A lot of experience within four wheel drive clubs.
1: Well, I'm excited about your trip. I look forward to hearing more about it. But in the meantime, I reckon you've earned a song. Who would you like to hear from?
2: I think something by Paul Kelly.
1: Paul Kelly?
2: Let's do it for today.
1: All right. Well, let's go through the little rack and find out what we can find from Paul Kelly. But in the meantime, we've got to say goodbye to you. But you are just terrific. And I'm glad you shared the trip with the RV show. You're wonderful.
2: No worries. Thank you, Scott.
3: I know. Here's Paul Kelly. And listening to Scott, I don't think it's going to be too long before he's back on the road. So here's Paul Kelly with Before Too Long. Before!

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1: I've been here, there, everywhere. I've been everywhere.
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8: Hi, g'day, it's Scott. This is the RV Show. On the line, I've got Anthony. Now, Anthony is an oil expert. Oil expert. And that's really what we wanted to talk to today, was to find out. G'day, Anthony.
9: How are you, Scott?
8: Terrific, Anthony. Thank you. Now, what we want to find out is everybody goes in and they're buying oil and we want to find out how important it is to put in the correct oil. So different vehicles will have different ages and different needs. So when somebody goes in and they're buying the oil, how important is it to the engine that they put in the correct oil?
9: So my background is an auto mechanic for coming up 17 years. So in today's world that we live in today, essentially, it's all about meeting a lot of car manufacturers have their OEM approval. So you have to match up their OEM approval and for warranty purpose, essentially, I'm talking here. And it also requires to meet either an API for petrol or an ACEA for diesel spec, essentially. So it's all about the specifications, essentially, is what I'm trying to say. What the OEM manufacturer recommends for your vehicle.
8: Okay, so we go in, let's say that the vehicle's now 15 years old. It's a diesel Land Cruiser, Mitsubishi, Nissan, whatever it be. And you don't really know what the manufacturer's recommending today, or do we?
9: No, we still do. So we've got all our data on our programs here, and essentially we've got the OEM specs, even going back to vehicles from the 1920s. Essentially, we can even look up on our databases. So we've got quite an extensive data range that can look up and get as close as we can to the OEM manufacturer's specs on our data. Quite a big range. We don't just do vehicles, we do everything else as well. So your boats, your equipment, your forklifts, etc. Everything.
8: Yep. Seriously? So people can contact you and find out what the manufacturer may have recommended right back to the 1920s or thereabouts?
9: Yeah. So we've got listings, like a Ford T-Series, A-Series Ford from, 1929, essentially. And with Penrite manufacturing oil that suit those style of vehicles, essentially. Correct.
8: Gee, that's brilliant.
9: That's pre-oil filters and things like that as well, Scott.
8: Absolutely. Alrighty. So then changing oil, how often should we change oil, do you suggest? Is it what the manufacturer recommends, or if we're...
9: Absolutely. So a lot... Exactly right there, Scott. So essentially what a lot of car manufacturers today are stretching out their service intervals, especially a lot of European cars, are stretching out their service intervals by quite a lot, like up to 20 to 30,000 kilometres in some particular cases. So it's always best to go by what the OEM manufacturer recommends.
8: All right.
9: Essentially, from my experience, 10,000 Ks or 12 months, essentially. Whichever one occurs first.
8: 10,000 K, 12 months. Now, based on, that would be based on suburban driving, am I right?
9: Correct, yeah, exactly right. Your everyday, you know, Monday to Friday.
8: All right, so we've got our four-wheel drive and we're towing our caravan. Do we leave it at the same 10,000 K, 12 months, or do we bring that forward because we're using it more? We're being harder on the vehicle.
9: Correct. Yeah, you've pretty much hit the nail on the head. Every once in a while, Scott, we get customers calling up, you know, with their older Land Cruisers pushing close to a million Ks, and a lot of them say that they're halving the service interval. So what that means is Toyota recommend 10,000 or 12 months. They're doing it every 5,000 or 6 months, essentially.
8: So when they're changing their oil, should they change the filter at the same time?
9: Absolutely. It's always good practice to do that, definitely. Otherwise, you're only doing half a job, if you know what I mean. That's correct.
8: All right. So if people are doing their own oil changes and they do their own filters and things like that, they can just go into wherever their oil supplier is, get the gear and do it. But your recommendation would be if you're getting the car dirty, if you're going out and you're towing a lot, then maybe halve the distance that's recommended by the manufacturer.
9: Correct.
8: Would that be about right?
9: Correct. Yeah, correct. That's exactly right, Scott. Like I said, sometimes they have, you know, older Land Cruisers, 80 series, 100 series, that are pushing pretty close to a million Ks.
8: Yeah.
9: That's what they all say, essentially. You know, they've obviously had mechanical repairs in between all those kilometres, but essentially some of them are still on the original motor and they just service it regularly, change filters and oils.
8: All right. Now, this is the easy question for you. When people go in and they're buying the oil and you've got all the different things, you've got 5W30 and 10W40 and whatever it be, what does that really mean? What are they buying when they're saying, you know, 5W30 and 10W40? What does that really mean?
9: So essentially the 10W is a winter range. So what that means is the winter range essentially is measured from how cold it can be on cold startup. So a 10W is at minus 25 degrees. So not really too concerned about those type of climates in Australia because it's never going to get that cold. Where
8: right.
9: A 30 is the hot range. So you're talking your high temp, high shear viscosity, and that's when you want the maximum protection when your engine is at operating temperature, essentially. And as the kilometres go on in your vehicle, Scott, you can go thicker depending on the manufacturer if they recommend that. Some manufacturers only recommend a 530. Some of them recommend you can go all the way from a 530 to a 2060, depending on the kilometres, if you know what I mean.
8: Okay. Yeah. So the fellow that's running around with 600,000 Ks on his Land Cruiser at the moment, who's making the decision on whether he stays with the engine manufacturer's recommendation it's now got so many more Ks on it to change the viscosity?
9: So essentially Toyota give you those recommendations from the OEM, essentially, including on your owner's manual. So they do say that, you know, the car started off with a 530, for an example, and they do say, you know, excessively worn or high kilometres, you can go all the way to a 1540 or, you know, a 2050, depending on how many kilometres.
8: Oh, that's excellent. So there's no guesswork involved at all.
9: Correct. Yeah. So it's not guesswork at all. It's what's written in your owner's manual, and we've got the same data as well, essentially. That's the best way forward. So,
8: fantastic.
9: And the customer will know their cars out of everyone else. So, you know, if the engine requires a bit thicker viscosity, then you've got options, essentially.
8: You're fabulous. Thanks so much, Anthony. You've answered so many questions for us and made it so much easier. I'm going to find a song that you're going to like, and we'll play that for you right now. So you're just terrific. That's Anthony. Anthony knows all about oil. Thanks, Anthony. Appreciate your call.
9: Thank you, Scott. Cheers.
8: The reason you use good oil, as Anthony would say, is because you want your car to sing, sing, sing. And that's exactly what Johnny O'Keefe are going to do for us right now. They're going to sing, sing, sing. Hey, this is the RV Show. I'm Scott Gibbons. It's great to have you on board.

0: I've been here, there, everywhere. I've been everywhere.
1: Oh, g'day, it's Scott. This is the RV Show. Now, we always talk about the various sorts of vehicles that we can get. And if we go back historically, we had petrol vehicles, and then we had diesel vehicles, and then they came in with the hybrid. Now, I'm with Brad Wilson. Brad's an expert on PHEV, which is PHEV. Brad, tell us all about PHEV, because it's a new thing, and we're out at a day today, and you've got lots of PHEV vehicles here, and we're going to do a towing demonstration, we're doing speed, we're doing track, we're doing all those things, but what's the advantage of PHEV over against, say, a conventional petrol car or diesel car?
2: Look, for me, I think it's cost a lot of the time, short distance driving, where we're able to plug in, you know, to home solar and charge the battery for short distance driving or your weekly sort of commute. It's certainly a big cost reduction to the weekly bills.
1: Right. So that means that your normal drive to work and back, going to the shops and back over a week, you're not necessarily filling up with fuel. Is that what you're saying?
2: No, correct. And look, if I speak about my wife's vehicle, for example, she drives one. She drives stop-start in the city. Throughout the week, it's pure electric, so there's no cost whatsoever. You know, a tank of fuel for her is lasting us about 3 months at the moment, compared to, it used to be a tank of fuel a week. So, yeah.
1: All right. So stepping into the world that we are, the RV Show, is all about four-wheel drives and caravans and motorhomes and towing.
2: Yes.
1: So where does the PHEV fit into that world?
2: Look, you know, for me, once again, I tow a caravan. I took one of our Denza B8s away a couple of weekends ago, and we're in an off-grid location. So I drove there predominantly on electric, and then once we arrived, we're able to use the vehicle to load function to run most features in the caravan.
1: Which
2: means air conditioning, keeping warm in winter, was certainly a benefit for us as well.
1: So to put that into English, you were charging the caravan from the vehicle?
2: Yes, we were running the caravan from the vehicle itself, with
1: right.
2: vehicle to load.
1: Okay, and then hypothetically, if you use a lot of power, what happens to the power in the vehicle?
2: Well, we've got a in-situ recharge function that's available. So as long as we've got petrol in the tank, we can press the button, we can recharge the battery in the car itself, and then continue to stay off-grid for longer.
1: Seriously?
2: Yeah, crazy.
1: So you had your air conditioning, you can run your induction, you can do all of those things.
2: Yeah, sure can.
1: Using the power, so you're off-grid,
2: yes.
1: But you're using the power from your tow vehicle.
2: Yes, correct.
1: Oh, that's a game changer.
2: It is. Obviously, saves the cost, once again, on investment into big 12-volt systems.
1: Yeah, yeah. Alrighty, so what size vehicle were you towing? What size van?
2: 22'6" dual axle caravan.
1: Yeah.
2: All up, it's probably weighing about 3 tonne at that point. Fully loaded with water and fridge and all the extra bits and pieces the family like to take away.
1: Right, and how many in the family? In the
2: weekend? 4 in total.
1: So you had 4 people?
2: Yes.
1: And food and liquids and whatever else?
2: Yes.
1: And then you had the big van?
2: Yes.
1: And you had power? So
2: yes.
1: That was good enough. So how big's the petrol tank?
2: Petrol tank, I believe, is 80 litres on the vehicle. So for towing over long distances, fuel economy isn't as good as what it is around town. But for people like me that don't do it every day of the week and a couple of weekends a year potentially, over that period of the year, I think it's an exceptional
1: lot.
2: It's a great option.
1: So basically, you've got your caravan, you've got your four-wheel drive, conventionally using it around town, you're doing all of that, and you're just plugging into solar or power. Then after that, you're using it as a four-wheel drive, and you're pulling your caravan.
2: Yes.
1: But you can use the vehicle to power up your caravan.
2: Correct.
1: And then if you run low on power, you can recharge the power in the vehicle from the petrol engine that's in your tow vehicle anyway.
2: Correct, yes.
1: Sounds a good deal.
2: Yeah, 100%.
1: All right, now tell us the negatives.
2: Negative, as I said, fuel consumption while towing at higher speeds. The technology in our vehicles is predominantly or electric first. So we don't have your traditional drive lines. Your EVs predominantly are very efficient around town, but not so much at higher speeds. The benefits that we do have in our vehicles is the petrol motor can provide direct drive to the wheels above 80 kilometres an hour, where petrol is generally more efficient.
1: Right. So once you're towing above 80k an hour, the petrol motor comes into its own.
2: Correct, yes.
1: So you're using your petrol then?
2: Yes, it can, under certain conditions.
1: Right.
2: So we can still run in full EV mode at those speeds, but yeah, it's not as efficient as it is when driving around town at the lower speeds.
1: So you've got the benefit of both?
2: Correct, yes.
1: All right, so we're towing along at 100k an hour. We're now using petrol all the time?
2: Not necessarily. If the battery drops down below 70%, yes, it will cut in, right, and it will provide direct drive, but it's not the primary form of propulsion. Right. It's still electric.
1: Well, there you go. I hope you've learned a lot. I've learned a lot. I reckon we'll find a song that Brad's going to want. I'll find it for him. But in the meantime, this is The RV Show. I'm Scott Gibbons, and here comes some music for Brad.
3: 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It's Specs and Specs by the Bee Gees. Now, it came out in 1966, went to number 4 on the Go Set Australian chart, number 1 on all the other Australian charts, and then when it was released in 67 other countries, it went to Germany, number 2 in Netherlands, and number 1 in New Zealand. So here we go, Specs and Specs, the Bee Gees. Here we go.

0: 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More to come after this.
1: 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I've been everywhere.
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1: I've been here, there, everywhere.
0: This is the RV show. G'day, it's Scott. This is the RV show. Now, on the phone, I've got Dan. Now, Dan's from ruralaid.org.au, an amazing, amazing organisation. Dan, tell us, how did Rural Aid get born?
6: Hi, Scott. Thanks for those very kind words. So we're in our 11th year now. We started out as an organisation, a charity that supports farmers nationwide, and we've just developed basically to now provide a whole range of services to not just farmers but rural communities right across Australia that are experiencing hardship.
0: It's an amazingly generous thing that you and your volunteers do, because every time there's a little bit of hardship or major hardship, you're there to help. And it can be drought or fire or disaster of some sort. Just give us an idea of some of the people that you've helped and what you've done.
6: Yeah, so you mentioned the generosity of us. It's our donors, really. They're the really generous people that dig into their pockets to help out the farmers that provide us with world-class food and fibre. Rural Aid hosts several what we call farm recovery events throughout the year, where basically we get people to turn up at a community that's been impacted by a disaster and pretty much just be there to help the community get farmers back on their feet by doing a whole bunch of activities that help the farmers. A lot of the practical things like fixing fences. We also do some of those jobs just around the farm that a farmer just may not have time or just a bit low on the priority list. So things like cleaning up the yard, doing work in the gardens, clearing up debris. We just had a farm recovery event at Chinchilla and one of the farmers there had a mini cyclone basically come through and destroyed his shed, and there was pieces of sheet metal all throughout his paddock, and the volunteers just went out and picked that up, and that allowed him to basically have stock back onto that land. So there's a whole range of services for

0: Yeah, have a cup of tea, just spend time together, talk, because they're all going through, largely a lot of the same issues that you get with living on the land.
1: Yes.
0: So it's important to get them together and talking. And, it might be something as simple like the event last week, one of our volunteers was a hairdresser and she provided free haircuts for the ladies. So,
1: Oh, dear goodness
0: yeah,
1: me.
0: it's just something simple like that
1: Yeah.
0: it's one thing to fix a fence, but it's that
1: Yeah.
0: thought that there's people out there that care that
1: Yeah.
0: really, really makes a difference.
1: And when you're saying volunteers,
0: Yep.
1: because we're going out, this is the RV show, and we
0: Yep.
1: go out all over the
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2: In this bulletin, the GST distribution deal under review and thousands heading to Brisbane's Ecker Show. With more, I'm Jaden James. A Morrison-era goods and services tax deal is expected to cost $60 billion by the end of the decade. The arrangement, which was put in place in 2018, was originally forecast to cost $2.3 billion. Nine reporter Amanda Kopp says the Productivity Commission is preparing to hand down its review of the deal.
3: Since the deal was done, the amount of money provided to the states by the federal government has ballooned. This issue is sure to be hashed out at a meeting between treasurers from each state and territory as they meet next week.
2: All jurisdictions except WA are in favour of leaving or dramatically changing the 2018 agreement. New laws will be introduced to federal parliament to address the issue of unpaid child support. Hundreds of thousands of parents across Australia owe a combined $2 billion in outstanding payments. The Courier Mail reports Labor is planning to introduce a suite of measures to crack down on the problem. Gates to the Royal Queensland Show have officially opened to the public this morning. More than 400,000 people are expected to attend Brisbane's biggest event, which is celebrating its 150th anniversary this year. Amid an H5 bird flu outbreak in parts of the country, Ecker organisers say their bird exhibition and competitions will run as normal, assuring all their chickens, pigeons and geese are healthy. BHP workers in WA's Pilbara are striking again today, following weeks of negotiations with the miner. Unions claim discussions over fairer pay and conditions have been progressing at a glacial pace. Electrical Trades Union Secretary Adam Woodage says the action at the Port Hedland terminal will cover 2 days.
4: Operators will be refusing to load any ships, so there's a workplace ban in place. Then come the start of business on Sunday morning, no worker from the ETU, AMW or the AWU will be going to work. So there's going to be a 24-hour strike.
2: The strikes could cost BHP around $100 million in lost revenue. Overseas, Christian churches along the coast of Tanzania continue to worship under increasing pressure in Muslim-majority communities. Pastors and congregations face intimidation, disruption, and insecurity. Persecution watchdog International Christian Concern says that for many believers in Zanzibar and coastal Tanzania, Sunday worship can no longer be approached with complete peace of mind. It reports anxious parents are in fear of bringing their children to church. A Christian education program has been reinstated by town council in the US state of Georgia after it was shut down because its pastor criticized the council's local tax hike. His lawyers argued in court that every American has the right to publicly criticize the government. The Vidalia Council backed down and reinstated the Bible study program, which allows students to participate off campus. In sport, the AFL Players Association is confident the secret Geelong concussion waiver scandal won't happen again. The Cats have admitted it was a misstep not to inform the AFL about a secret agreement it made with a player relating to concussion. Jake Colajasny, who has a history of head knocks, signed a deal to take on the legal responsibility for future brain injuries. Players Association CEO James Gallagher says he was completely flummoxed when he found out what had happened.
5: So I have a lot more confidence today than I did yesterday that none of our members are potentially going to be subject to waivers of this kind at AFL level.
2: Last night, the Lions enjoyed a 67-point win over the Hawks at the Gabba. They have now moved back into the top four. That's the latest Vision National News. I'm Jaden James.

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1: Are you bored enough? I'm Danny Sinnott with another Brave to Go. It's like your brain goes into autopilot and all creativity is gone and you can't do anything when you're bored. It's a good cue that you need to stop everything and spend time just being bored. Instead of thinking of boredom as a waste of time, try to look at it as a necessary rest for your brain that can leave your mind feeling refreshed and rejuvenated. It's actually a fact that boredom gives your mind a break from life's demands and expectations and from technology's constant stimulation. Boredom allows your brain time to rejuvenate, which boosts creativity. Neuroscience researchers have even found that daydreaming involves the same processes as imagination. Even God modelled rest after his time of work and creativity when he rested on the seventh day. So if you're looking to get more creative, get bored and rest. For more resources, podcasts and videos on doing life together, head on over to our website, braveenough.org.
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0: This is Condus Benedic with a thought for the moment. Hear what the Apostle Paul has to say about the Lord Jesus in Philippians chapter 2. Being in very nature God, did not consider equality with God something to be used to his advantage. Rather, he made himself nothing by taking the very nature of a servant, being made in human likeness, and being found in appearance as a man. He humbled himself by becoming obedient to death, even death on a cross. Imagine for a moment that the God of all creation becomes a child and is dependent on human parents for everything. No one can say, "You don't know, you don't understand." The Lord Jesus, who is the Son of God, does understand. He understands more than you and I would ever think. The author of Hebrews has this to say about the Lord Jesus: "For we do not have a high priest who is unable to empathize with our weakness, but we have one who has been tempted in every way, just as we are. Yet he did not sin." This is Condus Benedic with a thought for the moment.
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2: In this bulletin, multiple flight delays at Sydney Airport and religion in the spotlight for Australia's census. With the details, I'm Jaden James. Sydney Airport is facing another day of disruptions due to a shortage of air traffic controllers. Travellers are being told to check for the latest information from their airlines before heading to the airport. Dozens of flights were pushed back by up to 90 minutes yesterday due to a similar issue. Nine reporter Sarah Stewart says a number of flights have been delayed today.
3: There is a Sydney to Brisbane delay, to Melbourne, to the Sunny Coast and to Perth as well. Some of those are about 26 minutes, some of those are 52 minutes, so it does vary at the moment.
2: Virgin's online check-in system has also gone offline, compounding frustrations. More than half of those surveyed in a new poll say they feel less confident that people of all faiths and ethnicities can live safely in Australia. More than 1,000 people have been surveyed following the Bondi terror attack by the Combat Anti-Semitism movement. Almost 4,000 Australians are now living with cystic fibrosis, according to the latest data. The new national figures show the rare genetic disease is no longer primarily considered a childhood condition. Cystic Fibrosis Australia Chief Executive Jo Armstrong says it's also important to look at what support adults need.
4: As people are living longer with cystic fibrosis, there's new challenges that are on the horizon. We need to think about, what does ageing with cystic fibrosis mean? What about mental health? There's a whole range of new questions that we need to think about.
2: Almost two-thirds of Australians with cystic fibrosis are now adults. With Tuesday night's census just days away, Australia's Christians are being reminded to look out for one question in particular. The national survey will ask the question, what is your religion? Mark McCrindle from McCrindle Research has told Vision Radio that question is a significant one.
5: I think it actually faith is one of the most important aspects to understand across Australia, not just, you know, what our education is or where we're living or how we got to work, but faith. And so it is important that Christians record that on the census so that we have a measure of faith and belief and religion in Australia.
2: Data taken from the census will go toward helping plan for hospitals, schools and other community services. Overseas, the US Senate has confirmed former Republican Congressman David Bratt to become ambassador to Australia. The decision clears the way for him to fill the diplomatic post that has sat empty for nearly 2 years. Britain's Christian Institute is urging new Prime Minister Andy Burnham to defend Christian freedoms. Director Kieran Kelly says Christians are increasingly finding themselves on the wrong side of existing or proposed laws that threaten the public expression of their beliefs. He says the latest bans are on hospital chaplains carrying Bibles or reading Bible verses to patients. Mr. Kelly said one of the defining tests of the Burnham government will be whether it allows the attacks on religious freedom to continue. A Russian drone has destroyed a 300-year-old heritage-listed church in southern Ukraine. Ironically, the church in the Kherson region was run by a diocese with close links to the Russian Orthodox Church. It had been entirely built from oak, using wooden pegs rather than nails. In the NRL, the Panthers are rueing a slow start in Auckland, going down to the Warriors 28-12. The Warriors scored 4 unanswered tries in the first half. Penrith captain Nathan Cleary says they left it too late.
6: I was proud of the way we fought back. Could have been easy in such a big occasion with the crowd against you and the team playing well to just sort of roll over, but we stuck at it, and unfortunately, you know, our best footy came with 20 minutes to go.
2: There are concerns Penrith's Isaiah Yeo may miss the rest of the season after suffering a pec injury. That's the latest Vision National News. I'm Jaden James.

It'll clear the bitterness away. It can even set a prisoner free. There is no end to what its power can do. So let it go and be amazed by what you see through eyes of grace. The prisoner that it really frees is you.

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1: A question. What's the one thing missing in your life? I mean, if you had to name just one thing that you'd really, really like to have, what would it be? Hi, I'm Bernie Diamond. So, what would it be? A relationship? I'd love to be married. I wish I had a better marriage. I wish I could get on with my two teenagers. A better job, a better boss. Just a few more thousand a year for those little luxuries. What would it be? We all have that one thing, if only I could have. But deep, deep down, you and I both know that, well, if we had that thing, then there'd be another thing on the list, and another, and another. When all along what we really, really hunger for is just like an inner peace, a joy, that thing deep inside that makes life worth living, whatever's going on outside. Maybe that's why Jesus kept saying, I've come to give you joy, peace. Jesus.
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3: I was lost in the light, I was blind, but now I can see you. I was caught in a web of a lie.

0: Had one of those days recently where no matter how hard you tried, the whole thing just seemed to go pear-shaped? I remember a beautiful quote from an elderly lady who said, "Before I go to bed every night, I give all my worries to Jesus, because he's going to be up all night anyway." How about that song, "From a Distance, God is Watching Us"? The song doesn't say, what distance? When you look at Jesus, who was God in human form, he never stood at a distance. For starters, he was hounded by the religious leaders, hung out with the lower classes, didn't have a place to call home, was called a drunk, was wrongly accused, illegally tried, flogged, humiliated, nailed to a cross by the government of the day, and in the end asked the why question, "Father, why have you left me too?" All of this for reconciliation. If Jesus did watch from a distance, it was no more than 20 centimetres tops. No, he got involved with life at its worst so that when things do go totally pear-shaped for us, we can tell someone who cares and fully understands. He's that close.
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2: In this bulletin, another day of flight delays and Victorian farmers to house their free-range chickens. With the details, I'm Jaden James. Airlines are criticising the government department responsible for air traffic controllers as Sydney Airport experiences another day of delays. A staff shortage has slowed operations at Kingsford Smith, sparking backlogs around the country. Airlines for Australia and New Zealand Chief Executive Stephen Beckett says tens of thousands of passengers are affected.
3: We're seeing 150 flights impacted yesterday, more than 150 this morning, and it's impacting both the domestic and international network. And we know that passengers are missing their international connections and they're missing vital domestic connections to places all over the country.
2: Travellers are being told to check for the latest information from their airlines before heading to the airport. Tens of thousands of people are expected to flood into Sydney's Moore Park for events over the coming hours. Up to 40,000 AFL fans will be leaving at the same time NRL fans arrive at Allianz Stadium. Transport for New South Wales, Kristen McKendry, says people should take public transport to avoid delays.
4: Moore Park will be very busy on Saturday with more than 60,000 people attending the City to Surf Expo, AFL and NRL games.
2: The AFL game begins at 4:15. The number of bird flu cases detected in Victoria has more than doubled in 24 hours, forcing hundreds of farmers to house their free-range chickens. Producers with more than 50 free-range chickens have been told to keep their birds indoors for at least the next 2 weeks. Victoria's Chief Veterinary Officer Graham Cook says new detections of bird flu in coastal areas has prompted the stepped-up response.
5: The reason why we're introducing a precautionary housing requirement is because within distance of our coastline, we do have a large amount of poultry industry.
2: Questions have been raised whether poultry displays at this year's Royal Melbourne Show should go ahead. Victoria's planning minister is in the spotlight for a perceived conflict of interest. Sonia Kilkenny has admitted she should have stepped back from a decision to approve a new development zone just metres from her Bayside investment property. The minister has told the Herald Sun she gave the green light to an apartment hub across the road from her property in Hampton. The Liberals now want Ms Kilkenny sacked, saying her actions are a blatant breach of the ministerial code of conduct. The Australian Bureau of Statistics is warning the public to avoid a deceptive online quiz about the census question on religion. Anglican Bishop of South Sydney, Michael Stead, called it a skewed secular survey, promoting a no-religion answer. He told the Pastor's Heart podcast that he tested it using two people he knew.
6: First one was people who attend church semi-regular. They're kind of a bit loose with the official lines of the Anglican Church. I was encouraged to tick the spiritual but not religious box. And then I did it again with somebody who's kind of drifted away from that, still comes to church occasionally. And in that case, it came up and said, tick the no religion box.
2: Demographer Mark McCrindle called it trickery because there's no spiritual but not religious box in the census. In the AFL, the Hawks have been humbled at the Gabba, going down to the Lions by 67 points. Hawthorn coach Sam Mitchell admits they made too many mistakes.
7: Missed some shots and missed some sort of skill errors and didn't handle parts of the game well enough, which could have got us some pressure on them, but we weren't able to get close enough to cause them enough trouble, and they certainly took their chances and took the game away from us earlier than we would have liked.
2: Today, Melbourne will soon be playing against the Dockers at the MCG. That's the latest Vision National News. I'm Jaden James.

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1: I just wanted to shut the door and make everything go away. Do you ever have moments like those? It's like the whole world is crashing down on you and you just want to bury your head in the sand. The problem when you hit rock bottom and you want to stick your head in the sand is that you end up just banging your head against the rocks, and it only makes the situation worse. King David from the Bible made some huge mistakes. He writes, "I tried to think this problem through, but it was too difficult for me." King David could have just stuck his head in the sand, but instead he made one of his wisest decisions. He says, "I went into your temple." When the world seemed too hard for King David, he went to God. So often when things get difficult, we shun God and almost blame him for what's happening in our lives. But for King David, when everything was too difficult, he turned to God and he received amazing understanding. I'm Linda Bailey from dailydevotions.com.au.
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1: With all the crazy stuff that's happening in our world, do you ever sit back and wonder if there's really anyone in charge of what's going on? Is there a bigger purpose to our lives? Let's take a look at two parts of the Bible for some answers. In Ezekiel 1, God showed the prophet a vision of enormous wheels turning in every direction. Above them was a throne, but Ezekiel wasn't too sure who was sitting on it. In the book of Revelation, the prophet John saw a similar scene. But in this vision, the identity of the one who sits on the throne is revealed. Right in the middle of the throne is the Lamb who was slain. When life feels uncertain, when you wonder if there's any purpose or meaning at all, remember who it is who sits on the throne. Jesus Christ, the Lamb of God. You can trust that He's got a purpose, even if you can't see what it is just yet.
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1: How many Facebook friends do you have? One of my friends has 685. Another friend has none. She lasted about 3 weeks on Facebook before deciding she didn't want any at all. Google says the average number of Facebook friends is just over 100. My latest count is 1,826. My childhood self would have been very happy about that. These days, the number of my Facebook friends doesn't matter to me. What matters is those friends in my inner circle. God made a beautiful world and pronounced it good. But when he saw Adam alone in the midst of it, he said, "It wasn't good." We are not made to be alone. That means when everything else is good, a great job, plenty of money, a lovely home, but if I'm alone, I have nothing. God's solution comes in the form of another person, usually more than one. They are his voices of wisdom, his tool of instruction, and his hugs of comfort. Who is in your inner circle? Who are the people you turn to? The ones you trust with your heart and destiny? Pray for them. Invest in them. Thank God for them. For without them, this beautiful world we live in is not good. This is Tanya Harris of GodConversations.com.
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2: In this bulletin, another day of flight delays and Victorian farmers to house their free-range chickens. With the details, I'm Jaden James. Airlines are criticising the government department responsible for air traffic controllers as Sydney Airport experiences another day of delays. A staff shortage has slowed operations at Kingsford Smith, sparking backlogs around the country. Airlines for Australia and New Zealand Chief Executive Stephen Beckett says tens of thousands of passengers are affected.
3: We're seeing 150 flights impacted yesterday, more than 150 this morning, and it's impacting both the domestic and international network. And we know that passengers are missing their international connections and they're missing vital domestic connections to places all over the country.
2: Travellers are being told to check for the latest information from their airlines before heading to the airport. Tens of thousands of people are expected to flood into Sydney's Moore Park for events over the coming hours. Up to 40,000 AFL fans will be leaving at the same time NRL fans arrive at Allianz Stadium. Transport for New South Wales, Kristen McKendry, says people should take public transport to avoid delays.
4: Moore Park will be very busy on Saturday with more than 60,000 people attending the City to Surf Expo, AFL and NRL games.
2: The AFL game begins at 4:15. The number of bird flu cases detected in Victoria has more than doubled in 24 hours, forcing hundreds of farmers to house their free-range chickens. Producers with more than 50 free-range chickens have been told to keep their birds indoors for at least the next 2 weeks. Victoria's Chief Veterinary Officer Graham Cook says new detections of bird flu in coastal areas has prompted the stepped-up response.
5: The reason why we're introducing a precautionary housing requirement is because within distance of our coastline, we do have a large amount of poultry industry.
2: Questions have been raised whether poultry displays at this year's Royal Melbourne Show should go ahead. Victoria's planning minister is in the spotlight for a perceived conflict of interest. Sonia Kilkenny has admitted she should have stepped back from a decision to approve a new development zone just metres from her Bayside investment property. The minister has told the Herald Sun she gave the green light to an apartment hub across the road from her property in Hampton. The Liberals now want Ms Kilkenny sacked, saying her actions are a blatant breach of the ministerial code of conduct. The Australian Bureau of Statistics is warning the public to avoid a deceptive online quiz about the census question on religion. Anglican Bishop of South Sydney, Michael Stead, called it a skewed secular survey, promoting a no-religion answer. He told the Pastor's Heart podcast that he tested it using two people he knew.
6: First one was people who attend church, semi-regular. They're kind of a bit loose with the official lines of the Anglican Church. I was encouraged to tick the spiritual but not religious box. And then I did it again with somebody who's kind of drifted away from that, still comes to church occasionally. And in that case, it came up and said, tick the no religion box.
2: Demographer Mark McCrindle called it trickery because there's no spiritual but not religious box in the census. In the AFL, the Hawks have been humbled at the Gabba, going down to the Lions by 67 points. Hawthorn coach Sam Mitchell admits they made too many mistakes.
7: Missed some shots and missed some sort of skill errors and didn't handle parts of the game well enough, which could have got us some pressure on them, but we weren't able to get close enough to cause them enough trouble, and they certainly took their chances and took the game away from us earlier than we would have liked.
2: Today, Melbourne will soon be playing against the Dockers at the MCG. That's the latest Vision National News. I'm Jaden James.

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1: Are you hurting yourself? I'm Danny Sinnott with Another Brave to Go. It's so easy when we think we're being attacked to attack back, but so often we only end up hurting ourselves. I read a story on social media that was such a great example of this. There was a snake that slithered its way into a carpentry shop over a saw that was laying on the floor, cutting itself a bit. It reacted to the saw by turning and biting it, and the saw cut him badly in the mouth. Then, not understanding what was happening to him and thinking he was being attacked by the saw, the snake began to roll around and strangle it. The snake gripped the saw so tightly, shaking with all its strength, and ended up killing itself by the saw. Sometimes we react in anger thinking about those who hurt us, but really we're hurting ourselves. Sometimes in life it's better to ignore situations, people and offences, or to reconcile and forgive when it's needed. Otherwise the consequences can be irreversible and catastrophic. Are you hurting yourself? 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

0: If you love your work, you'll be out there every day trying to do it the best you possibly can, and pretty soon everybody around will catch the passion from you like a fever. G'day, this is Warwick Marsh from Dads for Kids. A famous man, Sam Walton, the founder of the world's biggest company, said those words. What an inspiration. You know, I find that I need help as a dad. You probably do too. That's why it's always good to ask help from the very best, our Father in Heaven. With Him, you can do a lot better. So let's make that journey today. And let's begin by saying this prayer to our Father in Heaven. Dear God, thank you for the ability to be a father. Help me love my work as a father, just like Sam Walton did his work. But more importantly, help me to love my wife and kids. If I can love them, I will love my work as a father. If I love being a father, I'll continue to try to be a better father. And before long, things will get a lot better. For more ideas on being a great dad and husband, go to fatherhood.org.au.
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2: We know junk food's bad for us. We know that. But we've never eaten more fat, sugar and junk food in any other time in history than right now. Hi, I'm Bernie Diamond. Diabetes, heart disease, cancer all on the rise, health budgets out of control, hospitals unable to cope, emergency wards turning people away. We know the problem, but we don't want to make the connection, so we wear the consequences. Fact. 3,000 years ago, one of the wisest men that ever walked the planet, Israel's King Solomon, wrote this. He said, "Above everything else, guard your heart because it's the wellspring of your life." He wasn't talking about that fist-sized muscle pump in our chests. He was talking about our emotional heart, our spiritual heart. Sometimes these Christians sound so judgmental, they do. But put that aside for a minute. We keep eating emotional and spiritual junk food, and the consequences are obvious. Problem is, we don't want to make the connection. Jesus.
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1: I have a charity t-shirt that says, "It shouldn't end at the beginning." Compassion is an aid organisation that runs child sponsorship. Their slogan brings awareness to the high mortality rate of children in developing countries under 5 years of age. Thousands of children face bleak futures. Compassion believes that every child should have a bright future. Thankfully, this is God's perspective too. The Apostle Paul was one of the greatest missionaries this world has ever seen, and yet his beginning was filled with hate. While he was highly devout and religious, he approved the execution of an honest man. It's lucky for Paul, as it is for all of us, that God has the same slogan as compassion. It doesn't end at the beginning. While Paul's story begins with hatred, it ends up bringing light into the darkest of places. No matter what your past may be, that is not your final chapter. Through Jesus, he can transform our lives so that we can share his love with the world. I'm Linda Bailey from dailydevotions.com.au.
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1: One of the great leaders of the Christian church from the 4th century, St. Augustine, wrote a pivotal book called Confessions. This book was his own reflection on his need for God. An incident from his childhood spoke to him about the darkness of his heart. As a boy, he stole pears from an orchard. Now, it's not exceptional that a teenager would steal fruit, but it's his thoughts about the act which are important. Augustine wrote that the pears were not attractive. He did not even like pears. He did not need them. He was egged on by his friends, but that was not important. It was the theft itself that he loved. Augustine knew that this act was about a heart that defaults to evil. For Augustine and for us, it points to the fact that we all have a tendency to default to evil. We all need God.
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4: Mood swings are a trademark of the teen years, but how can you tell when a simple case of the blues crosses over to a mental health issue? I'm Brett Ryan for Focus on the Family Australia. 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For more on raising teenagers, go to families.org.au or check us out on Facebook.
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2: Have you ever dreamt of what you'd do if a couple of $1 million suddenly dropped in your lap? You must have thought about it occasionally. It's a tantalising fantasy, isn't it? But what would you do? I'm sure you can think of things you'd buy, people you'd like to give to, maybe even a favourite charity. I saw a program called Secret Millionaire. A wealthy person researches a project they want to give to, and then they give a sizeable gift anonymously. There's something delightful about the anonymity of it and the look on the faces of the recipients. It's worth it just for that. In Scripture, Jesus encourages us when we help someone not to make a big deal of it, but to just do it very quietly and unobtrusively. I reckon he was onto something when it comes to motivation. He knew the tendency for the human ego is to end up way bigger than the gift itself. And perhaps the secret test for us is, would we still do it if we knew nobody would find out? The beauty of open-hearted generosity is you don't have to be a millionaire to do it anytime.
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3: Kids love attention, but more than that, kids need attention. I'm Brett Ryan for Focus on the Family Australia. 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
2: Have you ever dreamt of what you'd do if a couple of $1 million suddenly dropped in your lap? You must have thought about it occasionally. It's a tantalising fantasy, isn't it? But what would you do? I'm sure you can think of things you'd buy, people you'd like to give to, maybe even a favourite charity. I saw a program called Secret Millionaire. A wealthy person researches a project they want to give to, and then they give a sizeable gift anonymously. There's something delightful about the anonymity of it and the look on the faces of the recipients. It's worth it just for that. In Scripture, Jesus encourages us when we help someone not to make a big deal of it, but to just do it very quietly and unobtrusively. I reckon he was onto something when it comes to motivation. He knew the tendency for the human ego is to end up way bigger than the gift itself. And perhaps the secret test for us is, would we still do it if we knew nobody would find out? The beauty of open-hearted generosity is, you don't have to be a millionaire to do it anytime.
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3: Kids love attention, but more than that, kids need attention. I'm Brett Ryan for Focus on the Family Australia. 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
2: Have you ever dreamt of what you'd do if a couple of $1 million suddenly dropped in your lap? You must have thought about it occasionally. It's a tantalising fantasy, isn't it? But what would you do? I'm sure you can think of things you'd buy, people you'd like to give to, maybe even a favourite charity. I saw a program called Secret Millionaire. A wealthy person researches a project they want to give to, and then they give a sizeable gift anonymously. There's something delightful about the anonymity of it and the look on the faces of the recipients. It's worth it just for that. In Scripture, Jesus encourages us when we help someone not to make a big deal of it, but to just do it very quietly and unobtrusively. I reckon he was onto something when it comes to motivation. He knew the tendency for the human ego is to end up way bigger than the gift itself. And perhaps the secret test for us is, would we still do it if we knew nobody would find out? The beauty of open-hearted generosity is, you don't have to be a millionaire to do it, anytime.
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3: Kids love attention, but more than that, kids need attention. I'm Brett Ryan for Focus on the Family Australia. 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
2: Have you ever dreamt of what you'd do if a couple of $1 million suddenly dropped in your lap? You must have thought about it occasionally. It's a tantalising fantasy, isn't it? But what would you do? I'm sure you can think of things you'd buy, people you'd like to give to, maybe even a favourite charity. I saw a program called Secret Millionaire. A wealthy person researches a project they want to give to, and then they give a sizable gift anonymously. There's something delightful about the anonymity of it and the look on the faces of the recipients. It's worth it just for that. In Scripture, Jesus encourages us when we help someone not to make a big deal of it, but to just do it very quietly and unobtrusively. I reckon he was onto something when it comes to motivation. He knew the tendency for the human ego is to end up way bigger than the gift itself. And perhaps the secret test for us is, would we still do it if we knew nobody would find out? The beauty of open-hearted generosity is, you don't have to be a millionaire to do it, anytime.
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3: Kids love attention, but more than that, kids need attention. I'm Brett Ryan for Focus on the Family Australia. 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
2: Have you ever dreamt of what you'd do if a couple of $1 million suddenly dropped in your lap? You must have thought about it occasionally. It's a tantalising fantasy, isn't it? But what would you do? I'm sure you can think of things you'd buy, people you'd like to give to, maybe even a favourite charity. I saw a program called Secret Millionaire. A wealthy person researches a project they want to give to, and then they give a sizable gift anonymously. There's something delightful about the anonymity of it and the look on the faces of the recipients. It's worth it just for that. In Scripture, Jesus encourages us when we help someone not to make a big deal of it, but to just do it very quietly and unobtrusively. I reckon he was onto something when it comes to motivation. He knew the tendency for the human ego is to end up way bigger than the gift itself. And perhaps the secret test for us is, would we still do it if we knew nobody would find out? The beauty of open-hearted generosity is you don't have to be a millionaire to do it anytime.
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3: Kids love attention, but more than that, kids need attention. I'm Brett Ryan for Focus on the Family Australia. 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
2: Have you ever dreamt of what you'd do if a couple of $1 million suddenly dropped in your lap? You must have thought about it occasionally. It's a tantalising fantasy, isn't it? But what would you do? I'm sure you can think of things you'd buy, people you'd like to give to, maybe even a favourite charity. I saw a program called Secret Millionaire. A wealthy person researches a project they want to give to, and then they give a sizeable gift anonymously. There's something delightful about the anonymity of it and the look on the faces of the recipients. It's worth it just for that. In Scripture, Jesus encourages us when we help someone not to make a big deal of it, but to just do it very quietly and unobtrusively. I reckon he was onto something when it comes to motivation. He knew the tendency for the human ego is to end up way bigger than the gift itself. And perhaps the secret test for us is, would we still do it if we knew nobody would find out? The beauty of open-hearted generosity is you don't have to be a millionaire to do it anytime.
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3: Kids love attention, but more than that, kids need attention. I'm Brett Ryan for Focus on the Family Australia. 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
2: Have you ever dreamt of what you'd do if a couple of $1 million suddenly dropped in your lap? You must have thought about it occasionally. It's a tantalising fantasy, isn't it? But what would you do? I'm sure you can think of things you'd buy, people you'd like to give to, maybe even a favourite charity. I saw a program called Secret Millionaire. A wealthy person researches a project they want to give to, and then they give a sizeable gift anonymously. There's something delightful about the anonymity of it and the look on the faces of the recipients. It's worth it just for that. In Scripture, Jesus encourages us when we help someone not to make a big deal of it, but to just do it very quietly and unobtrusively. I reckon he was onto something when it comes to motivation. He knew the tendency for the human ego is to end up way bigger than the gift itself. And perhaps the secret test for us is, would we still do it if we knew nobody would find out? The beauty of open-hearted generosity is, you don't have to be a millionaire to do it anytime.
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3: Kids love attention, but more than that, kids need attention. I'm Brett Ryan for Focus on the Family Australia. 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
2: Have you ever dreamt of what you'd do if a couple of $1 million suddenly dropped in your lap? You must have thought about it occasionally. It's a tantalising fantasy, isn't it? But what would you do? I'm sure you can think of things you'd buy, people you'd like to give to, maybe even a favourite charity. I saw a program called Secret Millionaire. A wealthy person researches a project they want to give to, and then they give a sizable gift anonymously. There's something delightful about the anonymity of it and the look on the faces of the recipients. It's worth it just for that. In Scripture, Jesus encourages us when we help someone not to make a big deal of it, but to just do it very quietly and unobtrusively. I reckon he was onto something when it comes to motivation. He knew the tendency for the human ego is to end up way bigger than the gift itself. And perhaps the secret test for us is, would we still do it if we knew nobody would find out? The beauty of open-hearted generosity is, you don't have to be a millionaire to do it, anytime.
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3: Kids love attention, but more than that, kids need attention. I'm Brett Ryan for Focus on the Family Australia. 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
2: Have you ever dreamt of what you'd do if a couple of $1 million suddenly dropped in your lap? You must have thought about it occasionally. It's a tantalising fantasy, isn't it? But what would you do? I'm sure you can think of things you'd buy, people you'd like to give to, maybe even a favourite charity. I saw a program called Secret Millionaire. A wealthy person researches a project they want to give to, and then they give a sizable gift anonymously. There's something delightful about the anonymity of it and the look on the faces of the recipients. It's worth it just for that. In Scripture, Jesus encourages us when we help someone not to make a big deal of it, but to just do it very quietly and unobtrusively. I reckon he was onto something when it comes to motivation. He knew the tendency for the human ego is to end up way bigger than the gift itself. And perhaps the secret test for us is, would we still do it if we knew nobody would find out? The beauty of open-hearted generosity is you don't have to be a millionaire to do it anytime.
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3: 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I'm Brett Ryan for Focus on the Family Australia. 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
2: Have you ever dreamt of what you'd do if a couple of $1 million suddenly dropped in your lap? You must have thought about it occasionally. It's a tantalising fantasy, isn't it? But what would you do? I'm sure you can think of things you'd buy, people you'd like to give to, maybe even a favourite charity. I saw a program called Secret Millionaire. A wealthy person researches a project they want to give to, and then they give a sizable gift anonymously. There's something delightful about the anonymity of it and the look on the faces of the recipients. It's worth it just for that. In Scripture, Jesus encourages us when we help someone not to make a big deal of it, but to just do it very quietly and unobtrusively. I reckon he was onto something when it comes to motivation. He knew the tendency for the human ego is to end up way bigger than the gift itself. And perhaps the secret test for us is, would we still do it if we knew nobody would find out? The beauty of open-hearted generosity is, you don't have to be a millionaire to do it anytime.
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3: 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I'm Brett Ryan for Focus on the Family Australia. 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
2: Have you ever dreamt of what you'd do if a couple of $1 million suddenly dropped in your lap? You must have thought about it occasionally. It's a tantalising fantasy, isn't it? But what would you do? I'm sure you can think of things you'd buy, people you'd like to give to, maybe even a favourite charity. I saw a program called Secret Millionaire. A wealthy person researches a project they want to give to, and then they give a sizable gift anonymously. There's something delightful about the anonymity of it and the look on the faces of the recipients. It's worth it just for that. In Scripture, Jesus encourages us when we help someone not to make a big deal of it, but to just do it very quietly and unobtrusively. I reckon he was onto something when it comes to motivation. He knew the tendency for the human ego is to end up way bigger than the gift itself. And perhaps the secret test for us is, would we still do it if we knew nobody would find out? The beauty of open-hearted generosity is, you don't have to be a millionaire to do it. Anytime.
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3: 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I'm Brett Ryan for Focus on the Family Australia. 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

0: unobtrusively. 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The beauty of open-hearted generosity is, you don't have to be a millionaire to do it. Anytime.
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3: 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I'm Brett Ryan for Focus on the Family Australia. 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
2: Have you ever dreamt of what you'd do if a couple of $1 million suddenly dropped in your lap? You must have thought about it occasionally. It's a tantalising fantasy, isn't it? But what would you do? I'm sure you can think of things you'd buy, people you'd like to give to, maybe even a favourite charity. I saw a program called Secret Millionaire. A wealthy person researches a project they want to give to, and then they give a sizeable gift anonymously. There's something delightful about the anonymity of it and the look on the faces of the recipients. It's worth it just for that. In Scripture, Jesus encourages us when we help someone not to make a big deal of it, but to just do it very quietly and unobtrusively. I reckon he was onto something when it comes to motivation. He knew the tendency for the human ego is to end up way bigger than the gift itself. And perhaps the secret test for us is, would we still do it if we knew nobody would find out? The beauty of open-hearted generosity is you don't have to be a millionaire to do it. Anytime.
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3: Kids love attention, but more than that, kids need attention. I'm Brett Ryan for Focus on the Family Australia. 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Either they want more attention than we're able to give, or they're feeling a little ignored. Some kids are simply needy. 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In both cases, it's important to feed the need meter regularly. Ensure every day that you give your child your undivided attention. Look them in the eye when they talk and answer without looking away. When they're done, explain that they'll have to play on their own for a while you finish something else, but that you'll talk again later on, and then make good on that promise. Give kids

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3: Have you ever dreamt of what you'd do if a couple of $1 million suddenly dropped in your lap? You must have thought about it occasionally. It's a tantalising fantasy, isn't it? But what would you do? I'm sure you can think of things you'd buy, people you'd like to give to, maybe even a favourite charity. I saw a program called Secret Millionaire. A wealthy person researches a project they want to give to, and then they give a sizable gift anonymously. There's something delightful about the anonymity of it and the look on the faces of the recipients. It's worth it just for that. In Scripture, Jesus encourages us when we help someone not to make a big deal of it, but to just do it very quietly and unobtrusively. I reckon he was onto something when it comes to motivation. He knew the tendency for the human ego is to end up way bigger than the gift itself. And perhaps the secret test for us is, would we still do it if we knew nobody would find out? The beauty of open-hearted generosity is you don't have to be a millionaire to do it anytime.
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4: Sometimes what we think is a good idea isn't. I'm Danny Sinnott with Another Brave to Go. My dog Princess loves to roll around in stuff and get particular scents all over herself. Lavender is a favourite, which is lovely, but she also likes to pick ripe plums off the tree and eat them. But then she rolls around over the ripe ones on the ground and comes in with pinky purple stains all over her coat. And then her other favourite is to roll herself in poo. Yuck! She has no concept of what is a good idea and what isn't. But as humans, we can also get caught up in things that seem good to us but actually drive people away. It might be a bad attitude, keeping unhealthy company, or getting involved in things that aren't healthy for us or those around us. Are there things in your life that you've immersed yourself in that need washing? Run to Jesus and let him wash you clean. 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

0: More often than not, when something looks like it's the absolute end, it's really the beginning. Hello, this is Chuck Swindoll. Think of the cross. The Roman officials applauded. The Jewish officials rejoiced. Finally, finally, we got rid of that troublemaker. We're glad that's over. Yet 3 days later, he was back, alive again. What seemed like an ending was really the beginning. And because of that, for the believer, death is not an ending, but a beginning. It's the beginning of an eternity with our Heavenly Father at home, rejoicing. What a glorious thought.
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4: Sometimes what we think is a good idea isn't. I'm Danny Sinnott with Another Brave to Go. My dog Princess loves to roll around in stuff and get particular scents all over herself. Lavender is a favourite, which is lovely, but she also likes to pick ripe plums off the tree and eat them. But then she rolls around over the ripe ones on the ground and comes in with pinky purple stains all over her coat. And then her other favourite is to roll herself in poo. Yuck! She has no concept of what is a good idea and what isn't. But as humans, we can also get caught up in things that seem good to us but actually drive people away. It might be a bad attitude, keeping unhealthy company, or getting involved in things that aren't healthy for us or those around us. Are there things in your life that you've immersed yourself in that need washing? Run to Jesus and let him wash you clean. 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
3: More often than not, when something looks like it's the absolute end, it's really the beginning. Hello, this is Chuck Swindoll. Think of the cross. The Roman officials applauded. The Jewish officials rejoiced. Finally, finally, we got rid of that troublemaker. We're glad that's over. Yet 3 days later, he was back, alive again. What seemed like an ending was really the beginning. And because of that, for the believer, death is not an ending, but a beginning. It's the beginning of an eternity with our Heavenly Father at home, rejoicing. What a glorious thought.
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5: Sometimes what we think is a good idea isn't. I'm Danny Sinnott with Another Brave to Go. My dog Princess loves to roll around in stuff and get particular scents all over herself. Lavender is a favourite, which is lovely, but she also likes to pick ripe plums off the tree and eat them. But then she rolls around over the ripe ones on the ground and comes in with pinky purple stains all over her coat. And then her other favourite is to roll herself in poo. Yuck! She has no concept of what is a good idea and what isn't. But as humans, we can also get caught up in things that seem good to us but actually drive people away. It might be a bad attitude, keeping unhealthy company, or getting involved in things that aren't healthy for us or those around us. Are there things in your life that you've immersed yourself in that need washing? Run to Jesus and let him wash you clean. 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
3: More often than not, when something looks like it's the absolute end, it's really the beginning. Hello, this is Chuck Swindoll. Think of the cross. The Roman officials applauded. The Jewish officials rejoiced. Finally, we got rid of that troublemaker. We're glad that's over. Yet 3 days later, he was back, alive again. What seemed like an ending was really the beginning. And because of that, for the believer, death is not an ending, but a beginning. It's the beginning of an eternity with our Heavenly Father, at home, rejoicing. What a glorious thought.
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5: Sometimes what we think is a good idea isn't. I'm Danny Sinnott with Another Brave to Go. My dog Princess loves to roll around in stuff and get particular scents all over herself. Lavender is a favourite, which is lovely, but she also likes to pick ripe plums off the tree and eat them. But then she rolls around over the ripe ones on the ground and comes in with pinky purple stains all over her coat. And then her other favourite is to roll herself in poo. Yuck! She has no concept of what is a good idea and what isn't. But as humans, we can also get caught up in things that seem good to us but actually drive people away. It might be a bad attitude, keeping unhealthy company, or getting involved in things that aren't healthy for us or those around us. Are there things in your life that you've immersed yourself in that need washing? Run to Jesus and let him wash you clean. 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
3: More often than not, when something looks like it's the absolute end, it's really the beginning. Hello, this is Chuck Swindoll. Think of the cross. The Roman officials applauded. The Jewish officials rejoiced. Finally, finally, we got rid of that troublemaker. We're glad that's over. Yet 3 days later, he was back, alive again. What seemed like an ending was really the beginning. And because of that, for the believer, death is not an ending, but a beginning. It's the beginning of an eternity with our Heavenly Father, at home, rejoicing. What a glorious thought.
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5: Sometimes what we think is a good idea isn't. I'm Danny Sinnott with Another Brave to Go. My dog Princess loves to roll around in stuff and get particular scents all over herself. Lavender is a favourite, which is lovely, but she also likes to pick ripe plums off the tree and eat them. But then she rolls around over the ripe ones on the ground and comes in with pinky purple stains all over her coat. And then her other favourite is to roll herself in poo. Yuck. She has no concept of what is a good idea and what isn't. But as humans, we can also get caught up in things that seem good to us but actually drive people away. It might be a bad attitude, keeping unhealthy company, or getting involved in things that aren't healthy for us or those around us. Are there things in your life that you've immersed yourself in that need washing? Run to Jesus and let him wash you clean. 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
1: Each minute that slips by is one less minute that you and I have to live on this earth. In fact, life slips by each tick of the clock. How we spend this precious time has everything to do with the sort of life we'll have lived when it all comes to an end. So how are you spending your time? Hi, I'm Bernie Diamond from ChristianityWorks.com. Imagine getting towards the end of your life and looking back on a life that, by and large, has been wasted. A life that lacked purpose and impact. A bit like that story of the wealthy man that Jesus told. This guy worked hard. He grew so much food that he had to build even bigger barns to hold it all. But God said to him, "You fool, for this very night your life is being demanded of you." So can I ask you, what are you working hard for? Something that's here today and gone tomorrow? Or something that's going to last forever? What are you working for?
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0: A good friend of mine used to visit a psychic regularly. During the appointments, the medium would call up a spirit guide called Barclay. The medium's voice would change as she channeled the spirit, and then she would start giving my friend advice about different areas of her life. Often the spirit was spot on, revealing supernatural things that no one else knew. I was curious to know, who was Barclay? How did she know the spirit was trustworthy? My friend told me she often found herself wondering who the spirit was. Now that my friend is a Christian, she goes directly to God with her questions. Why listen to an unknown spirit when we can consult a God who can be known personally? Here is a God who longs to communicate the deepest thoughts of his heart to us and offers wisdom higher than any other source. A God who knows everything and doesn't charge $50 for a consultation. A God who loves us and only wants the best for our lives. Why would we go anywhere else? This is Tanya Harris of GodConversations.com.
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1: I love every stage of my children's development, but there are certain challenges that go with them. I love how cute and smiley my six-month-old is, but I haven't had a good night's sleep since halfway through my pregnancy. I can remember the adorable gummy smile of our firstborn, and I didn't want him to grow teeth because his smiles were so cute. But sure enough, he grew teeth, and then his smiles were still delightful, and now he could eat so much more easily. Our lives continue to go through stages. Each job I've had is a different stage of my life. Each house I've lived in and each challenge I've encountered has brought opportunity for development and a new stage of life. Even as adults, we may grieve when a stage of our life passes, but we can only find true happiness when we appreciate the new stage that has arrived. No matter what stage we may be in, God promises to travel with us. He doesn't wait until we have it all together and then draw by our side. He is there for us every step of the way. I'm Linda Bailey from dailydevotions.com.au.
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1: 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This is a combination of the words phone and snubbing. 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Marriages and relationships take time and focus. Being with somebody yet completely distracted is potentially worse than not being there at all. Put your phone down. Focus on the people you love. Make a commitment to be present.
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This is Condis Benedict with a thought for the day. I was reading through John chapter 4 and looked at verse 13. The words of the Lord Jesus, "Everyone who drinks this water will be thirsty again, but whoever drinks the water that I give them will never thirst. Indeed, the water I will give them will become in them a spring of water welling up to eternal life." What a fantastic passage of scripture. That stirred my heart, stirred my imagination. The Lord Jesus is speaking to the woman at the well. And the conversation takes an interesting turn. The Lord Jesus takes it just to where he wants it to be. He asks the right questions, similar to the conversation the Lord Jesus had in John chapter 3 with Nicodemus. The Lord Jesus is in control. He now goes to the heart of the matter. Everyone has a thirst, and it's not a thirst for water. It's spiritual. "You must be born again," he says to Nicodemus. This woman would have been familiar with the Old Testament. In the Old Testament, living water is something that is associated with Jehovah God. Here's a passage that you may or may not be familiar with. It comes from Jeremiah chapter 2, verse 13, and it's an indictment on the nation of Israel. But I believe it is also a stern warning and challenge to the Christian today. "My people have committed two sins. They have forsaken me, the spring of living water, and have dug their own cisterns, broken cisterns that cannot hold water." Jeremiah speaks to the nation and he wants to stir their hearts. He wants them to get right with God. God is condemning them. God is challenging them. And God challenges us. What was their sin? The first sin is the fact that they have forsaken God. Have we forsaken God? Have we spent more time getting involved in the things we want to be involved with? We spend more time building up our own little kingdoms, acting on our selfish desires, seeking what we think is so important that we've lost sight of what God may say to us is important. So they've committed two sins. They've forsaken God. And the description here for God is the spring of living water. I love that. The second thing is, in comparison to a spring of living water, they have dug their own cisterns, broken cisterns that cannot hold water. They've done their own thing. Someone once said, you know, we live in a broken world with broken people. Absolutely right. When we seek to do our own thing and reject the spring of living water that is found in Jehovah God, our Heavenly Father, then thirst is the only outcome. I love the way the prophet Isaiah puts it. "Come, all who are thirsty, come to the waters, and you who have no money, come, buy and eat. Come, buy wine and milk without money and without cost." Why? Because God the Father makes the provision. We're in Isaiah 58. "The Lord will guide you always. He will satisfy your needs in sun-scorched land and will strengthen your frame. You will be like a well-watered garden, like a spring whose waters never fail." God's invitation is that we would come. Come, all you who are thirsty. Heavenly Father, there are times in my life when I'm thirsty. I don't thirst for righteousness' sake. I thirst for whatever I want. I pray that you would help me to see. I pray that you would help me to be open to your leading, and that I'd come to you by faith and receive that wonderful living water, that my needs would be satisfied, that you would work wonders in my life. I hear your invitation, and I come to drink. This I pray in the name of the Lord Jesus. This is Condis Benedict with a thought for the day.

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0: This is Condus Benedict with a thought for the day. It's reading through John chapter 4 and looked at verse 13. The words of the Lord Jesus, "Everyone who drinks this water will be thirsty again, but whoever drinks the water that I give them will never thirst. Indeed, the water I will give them will become in them a spring of water welling up to eternal life." What a fantastic passage of scripture. That stirred my heart, stirred my imagination. The Lord Jesus is speaking to the woman at the well. And the conversation takes an interesting turn. The Lord Jesus takes it just to where he wants it to be. He asks the right questions, similar to the conversation the Lord Jesus had in John chapter 3 with Nicodemus. The Lord Jesus is in control. He now goes to the heart of the matter. Everyone has a thirst, and it's not a thirst for water. It's spiritual. "You must be born again," he says to Nicodemus. This woman would have been familiar with the Old Testament. In the Old Testament, living water is something that is associated with Jehovah God. Here's a passage that you may or may not be familiar with. It comes from Jeremiah chapter 2, verse 13, and it's an indictment on the nation of Israel. But I believe it is also a stern warning and challenge to the Christian today. "My people have committed two sins. They have forsaken me, the spring of living water, and have dug their own cisterns, broken cisterns that cannot hold water." Jeremiah speaks to the nation and he wants to stir their hearts. He wants them to get right with God. God is condemning them. God is challenging them. And God challenges us. What was their sin? The first sin is the fact that they have forsaken God. Have we forsaken God? Have we spent more time getting involved in the things we want to be involved with? We spend more time building up our own little kingdoms, acting on our selfish desires, seeking what we think is so important that we've lost sight of what God may say to us is important. So they've committed two sins. They've forsaken God. And the description here for God is the spring of living water. I love that. The second thing is, in comparison to a spring of living water, they have dug their own cisterns, broken cisterns that cannot hold water. They've done their own thing. Someone once said, you know, we live in a broken world with broken people. Absolutely right. When we seek to do our own thing and reject the spring of living water that is found in Jehovah God, our Heavenly Father, then thirst is the only outcome. I love the way the prophet Isaiah puts it. "Come, all who are thirsty, come to the waters, and you who have no money, come, buy and eat. Come, buy wine and milk without money and without cost." Why? Because God the Father makes the provision. We're in Isaiah 58. The Lord will guide you always. He will satisfy your needs in sun-scorched land and will strengthen your frame. You will be like a well-watered garden, like a spring whose waters never fail. God's invitation is that we would come. Come, all you who are thirsty. Heavenly Father, there are times in my life when I'm thirsty. I don't thirst for righteousness' sake. I thirst for whatever I want. I pray that you would help me to see. I pray that you would help me to be open to your leading, and that I'd come to you by faith and receive that wonderful living water, that my needs would be satisfied, that you would work wonders in my life. I hear your invitation, and I come to drink. This I pray in the name of the Lord Jesus. This is Condus Benedict with a thought for the day.
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1: More often than not, when something looks like it's the absolute end, it's really the beginning. Hello, this is Chuck Swindoll. Think of the cross. The Roman officials applauded. The Jewish officials rejoiced. Finally, finally, we got rid of that troublemaker. We're glad that's over. Yet 3 days later, he was back, alive again. What seemed like an ending was really the beginning. And because of that, for the believer, death is not an ending, but a beginning. It's the beginning of an eternity with our Heavenly Father at home, rejoicing. What a glorious thought.
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1: I like to cook for guests, but I hate it when they arrive and I'm still in the kitchen. Because being a guy, I'm not very good at multitasking. I either cook or I make conversation, but I can't do both. The Bible has the story of when Jesus visited the home of two sisters, Mary and Martha. Martha was still slaving away in the kitchen while Mary spent time with Jesus instead. Martha was getting all stressed out and annoyed, and Jesus said, "You're worried and upset about many things, but only one thing is needed. Mary has chosen what is better." Getting the day-to-day things done is important, but spending time with Jesus is the most important thing. There's lots of things you can worry about and lots of things you need to do, but only one that really matters. If you're putting Jesus first, then everything else will fall into place.
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3: Have you come across people in the faith community that feel that money isn't really an important topic to God? I certainly have. Maybe that's you. Well, let me challenge that view for a minute. See, the Bible has a lot to say about money and finances. Did you know that Jesus spoke about money more than anything else except the kingdom of God? 16 out of 38 parables talk about money or possessions. One of every 7 verses in the Gospel of Luke talk about money, possessions, and finances. In total, the Bible contains about 2,350 verses on money, which means that around 15% of the Bible is about money and possessions. Now that's more than any other single topic in the Bible, including heaven, hell, faith, or prayer. Wow. Do you notice something though? As much as Jesus spoke about money and possessions, Jesus only ever asked for money once, and quickly it returned it to its owner after answering a question from the Pharisees about paying taxes. You remember, where he says, "Render unto Caesar." So clearly the topic of money is an important one for Christians. But why is it so important? I think it's so important because God knows that our heart is where our treasure is. And God knows that too often his followers are trapped, worshipping the idol of money and trying to gain wealth, all the while trying to honour God too. We can't serve two masters. It's impossible to sustain. Another reason it's important is that God expects us to be good with these resources that he's given us. He expects us to use his provisions wisely, to manage them well. And the Bible certainly has heaps of tips on how we should do this. Just reading Proverbs is a great start. So it's clear that God wants our hearts and minds to be focused on him. He wants us to trust in him for our daily needs, not our finances or money or possessions. God clearly wants us to get our perspective right and put him first, trusting only in him for all our needs. Matthew 6:31-33 says, "So don't worry about these things, saying, 'What will we eat? What will we drink? What will we wear?' These things dominate the thoughts of the unbelievers, but your heavenly Father already knows all your needs. Seek the kingdom of God above all else, and live righteously, and he will give you everything you need." So let me encourage you to get the right perspective on your finances. Don't ignore them thinking that they're not important. Seek God's help in getting your finances in good order, so that one day he'll say to you, "Well done, good and faithful servant."
2: For more practical financial tips and resources, go to godsmoneymatters.com.

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1: I don't know how you get to work, but right around the world, countless millions of people hop in their cars or onto a bus or a train every morning and every afternoon. The big commute. Hi, I'm Bernie Diamond. And whether you're fighting the traffic or squeezing into crammed buses or trains, there's probably one word you just wouldn't use to describe that commute. Gentle. In fact, even in places we really expect to find gentleness, it's so often missing. In aged care, hospitals, schools, homes. Gentleness is almost a lost concept. And yet you ask any person how they'd like to be treated. Would you like to be treated with gentleness? Well, the answer's self-evident. I'm not naturally a gentle person. It's something I've had to learn. I'm still learning. The Apostle Paul, a couple of thousand years ago, hit the nail on the head when he wrote, "Let your gentleness be known to all, for the Lord is near." That's a good reason. Gentleness. Jesus.
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0: Kids love attention, but more than that, kids need attention. I'm Brett Ryan for Focus on the Family Australia. 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
1: 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Immediately, I recognised the tune and I started singing along. It was a song I'd not heard for many years, but the lyrics came back to me straight away. I was amazed at how well my memory recalled the tune, the lyrics, and even the subtle little trills within the song. It's amazing to think that I regularly forget to check my mailbox. However, a song from 1988 never leaves me. The more time we spend with God now, the more His character and values will stay with us. When we come to a situation when we need God's guidance, it's then that we'll remember previous lessons and He can help us through. I'm Linda Bailey from dailydevotions.com.au.
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1: We usually judge the significance of an event by the planning, preparation, and quality of delivery. The bigger the occasion, the greater the effort. This is where the arrival of Jesus messes with our expectations. When you consider the details of the birth of Jesus, it does not equate to the significance of the event. An unwed couple in a distant town, unprepared for the birth, lacking accommodation options, and less than satisfactory birth environment. The only people to recognize that this significant event had occurred were lowly shepherds and foreign astrologers. Seriously, it's all wrong. But the outcome changed the world and changes us. I pray that every day, and especially every Christmas, will bring surprising and unexpected outcomes for you and those you love.
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1: A few years ago, I was visiting my mum in another state while finishing a subject in preparation for my PhD studies in theology. During that week, mum and I had an argument, and I hate to admit it, I would not have been a candidate for the Daughter of the Year award. I was mean and I was heartless. Afterwards, I felt so convicted. Love your mum, I heard the Holy Spirit say. It struck me in that moment that my 10 or so years of theological study was useless if I couldn't learn to love. No amount of Bible study or theological knowledge could substitute for this essential trait of Christianity. Jesus said, "It's by our love for each other that people will know that we're his disciples." Love is the mark of spiritual maturity. It's the PhD of spiritual growth, and it's available to everyone, no matter what our educational background. I'm Tanya Harris of GodConversations.com.
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0: Do you ever feel pressure to live out your life according to the expectations of other people? I'm Danny Sinnott with Another Brave to Go. Understanding who God created us to be and embracing our individuality and authentic self is a huge adventure, but a journey that we really need to embrace if we're serious about living out our calling and potential. I'm guessing that like me, you've had the enemy speak things over your life, even through people close to you that have left you feeling defeated. Or maybe other ideas of the goals that you should pursue are different to what other people think you should be pursuing. The person you aspire to be is somehow wrong to them. So you just float along with the status quo and play the game of life as some weird character that is a far cry from who you know that God's called you to be. In the Bible, David faced the same challenge. He began confidently in taking on the world and defeating the giant. God had prepared him by giving him lions and bears to fight. He was confident until the soldiers around him put their faith in man and dressed him in Saul's armor. The armor God gave David was his supernatural covering. Even then, the weapons God gave Saul and David were different, and God's plan of action for the two of them, different. David was confident of defeating his giant because of his trust in God. The only time he wavered was when he was stifled and distracted by the expectations of him to fight in the human way. He had to refocus and throw off all of that armor, be stripped back to his authentic self. So he refocused on God's power, not on his own, and he defeated the giant. So can you. Go boldly as your authentic self and fight the good fight in your own armor. For more resources, podcasts, and videos on doing life together, head on over to our website, braveenough.org.
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1: This is Condice Benedict with a thought for the day. The subject of God is a big one. This question has been around since Adam was a boy. For Adam and his family, the idea of God was a given. A relationship with God was a given. And I can imagine Adam saying, who in their right mind wouldn't believe in God? We, in our sophistication, find all sorts of reasons why we shouldn't believe in God, and we end up believing in ourselves. God made in our image. Be rather a dangerous thing. So I can imagine Adam saying, who in their right mind wouldn't believe? The writer of Hebrews in chapter 11 has a wonderful passage in relation to faith. Without faith, it is impossible to please God, because anyone who comes to him must believe that he exists and that he rewards those who earnestly seek him. Here we have three wonderful truths. The first, without faith, it is impossible to please God. The second, anyone who comes to him must believe that he exists. And the third, he rewards those who earnestly seek him. Pretty powerful. This is Condice Benedict with a thought for the day.
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0: Surprises are always wonderful, especially coming from Dad. 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
1: Hi, I'm Bernie Diamond. The more technology we seem to get in our hands, the more connected we become. I mean, way back when, the postal service was a major innovation. 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But the other thing you notice is the more of this stuff we have, the busier we become. The more options we have, we cram-pack our lives full of doing and stuff. The incredible paradox is that the more technology we have at our fingertips, the less we actually communicate. You know, the sort of communication that happened when we went camping as kids and sat around the fire and just talked. Somehow we're so busy these days that that sort of comfortable, relationship-building, affirming communication seems to have gone out the window, whether it's with other people or with God. I mean, who's got time to pray these days? Just to spend some time with God? Really?
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0: If you feel like you're constantly tempted, you're not alone in feeling that way. Hi, I'm Chuck Swindoll. One frank and earnest cartoon captured the thought. The two characters are standing before a priest, and Frank asks, "How come opportunity knocks once, but temptation beats my door down every day?" Few would argue that the occasions when we face life's temptations are constant. I have yet to meet anyone who denies ever having been tempted. I thank God that we not only have a Savior who paid the price for our yielding to temptation, our sin, but we have a Savior who understands and will walk with us through the minefield of all future temptations as well.
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2: I recently heard Bethany Wake's parents speak on suffering. These are parents who nursed their 15-year-old daughter Bethany as she endured the final stages of an aggressive brain cancer. As David, Bethany's father, spoke, he listed some of the many questions that went through his mind during this time. Why do we have to suffer? Did I not have enough faith? Why doesn't God cure my incredible daughter? Did she deserve to die at such a young age? No more than any of us. But one outstanding thing her father said was that there was no doubt this suffering had brought them and Bethany into a closer relationship with God. Suffering does not come to those who deserve it most or who can handle it best. We're all so far from God's standard that actually none of us deserve His grace. God's grace doesn't mean that suffering stops, but it does mean there is a God who loves us and will hold us through any pain. I'm Linda Bailey from dailydevotions.com.au.
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This is Condor Spinetic with a thought for the day. Is there a difference between being healed and seeking to be in the center of God's will? I don't want to get away from the truth that we're to seek to be in the center of God's will in all things. We can rely on the objective fact that God the Father can be trusted. To be in the center of God's will and be healed, is there a difference between the two? I believe there is. Why would I say that? I do not believe that sickness is the product of our personal sin in the sense that I did something wrong and God is punishing me. Although there are times when we're sick as a direct result of our own foolishness and disobedience, our wayward way when we decide to do various things that we know we shouldn't do and so on. We may be sick because of the diet we eat or the diet we don't eat, the way we conduct ourselves, how we spend our time, where we go, what we do. Oftentimes we hear, why did God do this or that? I don't believe that God does this to anyone. Sickness is part of life, and as it rains on the just and the unjust, sickness is something that visits us all. Yes, there are times and opportunities in our lives when we can call out to God the Father for a miracle. I would not want you to feel that I don't believe in this, for I really do. I believe I'm speaking to you today because of a miracle God had done in my life and a series of miracles that God does do, and that's an exciting thing. Our God is the God of the impossible. He can do the impossible in our lives, no matter who we are or what we've done. I recall a conversation with a pastor not that long ago. He was rather annoyed with a member of his flock. This guy had gone off the rails. And rightly so, church discipline is important. I was disturbed by the way he spoke. I know that he was hurt, and I know the congregation was hurt. To be honest with you, what this fellow had done, it was heinous, was wrong. But after listening for a while, I said, you know, there's no such thing as an unredeemable person. Discipline is good, but it should always be tempered with grace and mercy. Our God can do the impossible in our lives. Our God is the God of miracles. The faith walk is a challenging one, a walk where our integrity and tenacity will be tested and stretched. This is a good thing. We read in Romans 8:31, and read Romans 8 when you get an opportunity. What a fantastic passage of scripture. It's full of encouragement, challenges as well. The Apostle Paul says to the church at Rome, what then shall we say in response to these things? If God is for us, who can be against us? I don't know why bad things happen to God's people. Some would say that God brings these things our way that we may grow and be stronger in faith. Sounds good. Personally, I have difficulty with this thought. I read recently that a well-known preacher struck down by a severe sickness wrote, after this time of trial had gone, said that God brought this in his life that he might get closer to God. He was adamant. Now, I don't believe that I misunderstood what he said. It was there in writing. It was very clear. Now, if he said God allowed this to happen, then I can relate to that. My personal experience has been that God allows many things to happen in our lives. I know. I've experienced cancer on two occasions, and believe me, it's not fun. I do not believe that God causes these things to happen. My God is not a cruel God. He's not the origin of these things, nor does he bring them into our lives to help us. To be sure, and I must concede, that God the Father allows these things to happen to us. The story of Job teaches me that although God does not cause these things, he allows them, and they are either going to bring us close to God or take us away from God. The very things that are intended to bring us close to God may also be the things that take us away from God. This is not just hardship. It can be abundant blessings or really bad things. We can get so tied up in the circumstances that we lose sight of God the Father altogether. This is why it's important that we seek always to be in the center of God's will. One thought that comes to mind is this. What's my attitude? And what does it mean for me to seek to be in the center of his will? What's your attitude towards God? What's your attitude towards the Lord Jesus? And what would it mean to you to want to be in the center of his wonderful will? He's a millisecond away. Ask him. Ask him now. Heavenly Father, to be honest with you, we don't fully understand why things happen, good things or even bad things. We know you love us. We know that you want to bless us with all things. You allow things to happen in our lives, and to be honest with you, we're not too impressed sometimes. Give us a sense of wonder and awe at your presence, though. Give us the faith to be able to call out to you at all times to acknowledge that you are the God of the impossible, that you do work within our lives. And give us a desire to always seek to be in the center of your will. Forgive us when we've turned our back on you. Enable us to rejoice in your presence to the glory of the Lord Jesus. Amen. This is Condor Spinetic with a thought
for the day.

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1: When I broke my finger in 1991, it was a huge inconvenience. My whole hand was plastered for weeks and I had to endure months of physio to get movement back to it. Little did I know that years down the track, this old injury would give me a special superpower. Whenever a significant cool weather change comes through, my finger will ache. God made our bodies in an incredible way. They've been created so that they can give us signs and indications. Not being able to sleep could mean that you're stressed, and itchy eyes usually indicate there's pollen in the air. While our bodies tell us how we are feeling, they can also tell us where we're at with God. When we're feeling stressed, worried, and anxious, it can mean that we're not resting securely with God. If we place ourselves firmly in His arms, then no matter what we're going through, we can feel hope and peace. I'm Linda Bailey from dailydevotions.com.au.
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0: been.
1: This is Condus Benedict with a thought for the day. Are there things that we want to do and do not have the gumption or faith to try them? Do we listen to that voice that condemns and puts us down? It may come in the form of a literal voice, someone who has said something. It may come in life's failures and struggles. Sometimes it is that niggling feeling that discourages our spirit. Here's a story of a woman who was at a crossroads in her life. "Dare I try it?" she thought to herself. "What do I have to lose? I've already lost everything." She was no longer able to walk freely amongst her people. She had spent all that she had on doctors and remedies, and nothing worked. She was at the end of her tether. You can't get any lower than rock bottom. Down the street there was a commotion. There were cries of grief, and her heart ached. "What's this?" She hears that someone's daughter was dying. "Please help me," said Jairus as he fell to the feet of the Lord Jesus. "I need your help." "If only he could help me," she thought to herself. "I dare not speak. No one will listen to me. If only I could touch the hem of his garment. I'm sure that he could help me too." For this woman it was a step of faith, blind faith. Some would argue that she had nothing to lose and everything to gain. The Lord Jesus knew her innermost thoughts, and he was able to meet her deepest needs. In secret, hidden in the throng of the crowd, she reached out and touched the hem of his garment. Maybe she prayed a prayer of desperation. "He helped others. He can help me, can't he?" Imagine that you are there in the crowd. The procession stops. There's a whisper. "What's happening?" some may ask. And then you hear the words, "Who touched me?" Peter, one of his followers, questioned him. "What do you mean, who touched me? There are so many people around us, we can't hardly move, and you ask, who touched me?" This was no ordinary touch. It was a touch motivated by faith. Faith in the Lord Jesus to heal. Trembling and falling to her knees, she said, "It was I." She was so embarrassed. How on earth did he know? She thought to herself. Maybe he is the Son of God. And then we hear those life-changing words. "Your faith has made you well. Go in peace," said the Lord Jesus. I wonder, how many people today are there who are not prepared to reach out with a touch motivated by faith? It's there for all. You see, the Lord Jesus does make the difference. What about Jairus' daughter? Now that's a story for another day. Why not read Luke chapter 8 for yourself? Heavenly Father, give us the desire to reach out and touch you by faith in the Lord Jesus today. This is Condus Benedict with a thought for the day.
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1: Did you know if your nose runs and your feet smell, you've probably built upside down? So when was the last time you took your shoes off at the end of the day and realised your feet stunk to high heaven? Take a sprinkling of dust, maybe a pinch of cowpat and a couple of liberal teaspoons of sweat, and you have a surefire recipe for clearing sinuses. Even though he knew who he was, which was pretty special, Jesus was prepared to get down and get dirty on one occasion by washing 24 stinking feet. Peter, a bit of a motor mouth and a hothead, said, "No way." And Jesus basically told him, "If I don't do this, you're not one of my friends." Peter shot back, "Okay, well, you might as well do my hands while you're at it." The thing about Jesus is he was real. He was prepared to serve, even when it was uncomfortable.
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0: 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I'm Brett Ryan for Focus on the Family Australia. 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

0: privilege, always an honour to spend time with you. This is Condes Benedict. I normally begin the program with a brief introduction. Most of you have heard this before, if you listen regularly. And if you haven't, well, there's some information you might be interested in. Of course you may not, that's okay. I've been married to Leonie for over 50 years. Together we have 4 adult children, 8 grandchildren. At the conclusion of 2020, following 45 years of service, I retired from pastoral ministry. I tell my wife I'm retired, but she says, no you're not. I spent a lot of time preparing radio programs, reading, and recording. My experience includes serving as a Methodist home missionary, a lay pastor within the United Church, and for over 30 years an ordained pastor within the Evangelical Fellowship of Congregational Churches. Our initial appointment with the Fellowship of Congregational Churches began in Cessnock, New South Wales. After 21 years, we departed from a flourishing family fellowship. At the end of 2009, I accepted a call from the Wollongong Congregational Church, where we served faithfully for 11 years prior to retirement. My radio journey began at the local community radio station in Cessnock, where I was given the opportunity to host a Christian Drive Time program. During my time there, I had the honour to serve as both manager and CEO of the station. In 2005, I held a position as the president of the Congregational Church, completing a 12-month term dedicated to that service. After we arrived in Wollongong in 2010, I was invited by the manager of Pulse 94.1 to present a Sunday morning worship program. This role provided valuable opportunities to develop a vital but simple ministry. I'm thrilled that my programs are broadcast across 10, maybe 11 stations throughout Australia. I'm continually seeking new ways to share God's word, and God willing, by the time you hear this, there may be more. I'm often asked if I get paid for this work. No, it's a labor of love. The Lord Jesus has asked all of us to share the wonderful message of the gospel in word and deed. I believe that the spoken word is very powerful, and the day of the preacher is not gone. Throughout my life, I faced numerous challenges. As a child and teenager, I experienced great pain. I also suffered from anxiety and depression. I think in 1999 or the year 2000, I underwent back surgery as well. In 2013, I was diagnosed with bowel cancer and underwent surgery to remove a third of my large bowel. Then at the end of 2018, I received another diagnosis, this time non-Hodgkin's lymphoma, a large tumour had overtaken my spleen, which was subsequently removed. After recovering, I went through chemotherapy. I praise the Lord for His healing and His provision each day of my life. Well, that's about it for me. After the music break, let's continue.
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0: What a privilege and an honour to spend some time there. This is Condes Benedict. Thanks for tuning in. I want to continue our journey through the Gospel of Matthew. At present, I'm working through chapter 6. We've concentrated on the wonderful words of our Lord Jesus, the Lord's Prayer. This presented us with many life-changing challenges. I also said that there are 8 reasons not to be anxious. And we were looking from verse 25 on to 33 of Matthew chapter 6. The first reason being, life is more than food, the body more than clothing. The second reason, you're more valuable than the birds in the air. God feeds the birds in the air. He's also going to take care of you. Third reason, anxiety accomplishes nothing. If you go to verse 28. Number 4, the grass and the lilies, God clothes them. They last for a day, yet you are eternal. Verses 28 to 30 of Matthew 6. Number 5, anxiety is worldly. Verse 31 of Matthew 6. Number 6, your heavenly Father knows what you need. I love that verse. Verse 32, the second part. And your heavenly Father knows that you need them all. Don't be anxious because you have a heavenly Father and he knows exactly what you need. Number 7, God will supply everything you need to do his will and his righteousness. Verse 33, seek first the kingdom of God and his righteousness, and all these things shall be added unto you. Number 8, God does not overload any day with trouble. Verse 34, therefore, do not be anxious about tomorrow, for tomorrow will be anxious for itself. Sufficient for the day is its own trouble. God does not overload any day with trouble. Each day has its appointed amount. So don't reach into tomorrow and bring its troubles into today. The comforting point is unsaid, but obvious. Lamentations chapter 3. The steadfast love of the Lord never ceases. His mercies never come to an end. They are new every morning. Great is your faithfulness. There are 2 problems, as I see it. Some, myself included, attempted to relive the past, nursing either wrongs committed against us or regrets for sins. And the second is a needless preoccupation with the future. We cannot change the past, nor can we know what tomorrow will bring. Our primary concern should be with the now, setting the right foundations, the right goals, being that person God wants us to be in the now. These 8 points are a gift to you from the Lord Jesus to free you from anxiety. Stay tuned. This is Condes Benedict. Oh, by the way, check out my podcast, Living in Faith with Pastor Con.
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0: 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Continue to pray for the needs of this radio station. If you like what you hear in this program, contact the station using the webpage. Would really love to hear from you. As we continue our journey through the Gospel of Matthew, we move on to chapter 7. So far, we've been challenged in every area of our life. Let me read to you the first 6 verses of Matthew 7, the wonderful words of the Lord Jesus. Do not judge, or you too will be judged. For in the same way you judge others, you will be judged. And with the measure you use, it will be measured to you. Why do you look at the speck of sawdust in your brother's eye and pay no attention to the plank in your own? How can you say to your brother, "Let me take the speck out of your eye," when all the time there's a plank in your own eye? You hypocrite. First take the plank out of your own eye, and then you will see clearly to remove the speck from your brother's eye. Do not give dogs what is sacred. Do not throw your pearls to pigs. If you do, they may trample them under their feet and turn and tear you to pieces. Wow. The Lord Jesus looks at the hypocrisy of the religion of the day. He also uses words and thoughts and concepts that were familiar to everyday man. What the Lord Jesus says to his disciples is a set of important biblical principles that can be applied by us for today. Reading from the New Living Translation, "Do not judge others, and you will not be judged." Taking this at face value, it's plain to understand. You see, the Lord Jesus explains what he says. Verse 2, "For you will be treated as you treated others. The standard you use in judging is the standard by which you will be judged." I have no difficulty in saying that the biblical principle for us to follow is spelt out clearly here. Do unto others as you would have others do unto you. God will deal with us the same way that we deal with others. Going back to the Lord's Prayer about forgiveness, this helps us to understand what the Lord is saying. Forgive us what we owe to you, as we have also forgiven those who owe anything to us. According to Barclay, it was not uncommon for a rabbi to warn people about their attitude towards others, particularly where personal judgments were concerned. Here are a few reasons we should be careful about judging others. We never fully know or understand where a person's coming from. Secondly, it is impossible to be completely impartial. Each one of us has a prejudice of sorts. This may be the result of our own experience. We must be careful and discerning when it comes to judging others. The judgment we use will be used against us, says the Lord Jesus. Well, hold that thought. We'll come back to this after the music break. Stay tuned. This is Con.
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John Dispinitic here. What a privilege to be able to spend time with you. Thanks for tuning in. Continue to practice the needs of this particular radio station. If you like what you're in the program, why not contact the station using the webpage? Really would love to hear from you. Here again, the words of the Lord Jesus, do not judge or you will be judged. For in the same way you judge others, you'll be judged. And with the measure you use, it'll be measured to you. That's from Matthew chapter 7, verse 1 and 2. We must be careful and discerning when it comes to judging others. The judgment we use will be used against us. God does not make us judge, jury, and executioner in this life. The final judgment is in God's hands. In saying these things, I believe that we must be discerning. Life is full of decisions and personal judgments. These will impact every area of our life. The Bible challenges us to walk circumspectly. In other words, with our eyes open. When I don't walk circumspectly, I end up falling flat on my face. Many years ago, I was angry. Stuff happened. Wasn't watching where I was going. I came out of a hardware store. There was a clear path to the vehicle I was going to. But while I was in the store, somebody put a pallet of timber there. I wasn't walking circumspectly. I fell into the pallet of timber. I tripped over flat on my face, broke my elbow, my kneecap, grazed my face and my arms, ended up with concussion and looked like I had a black eye and so on. Yes, the Bible challenges us to walk circumspectly. Walk with our eyes open. Make the right decisions. Our judgments must always be tempered with the love and the grace of God. Yes, our judgments must always be tempered with the love and the mercy and the grace of God. Nor do I for one moment believe that God wants us to be doormats, to stand there and take it. I believe that we should not put ourselves in a situation of danger, nor go back to a negative situation, unless the Lord specifically convicts us to do so. Each of us has experienced many things, and there is the temptation to look back at the past as some sort of badge of honor. Yes, the past has taught us something valuable, good lessons. It's a good thing. Having said that, I believe that there are some things that we do not have to experience to understand where others are at. The scriptures are adequate for understanding all things. This is why I'm often found talking about biblical principles. Principles that can be applied in every conceivable situation. The Lord Jesus gives us a deep

explanation of his words with a pointed illustration. And why worry about a speck in your brother's eye when you have a log in your own? Over the years, I've come across many people who are more interested in the sins and failures of others than their own. It's a matter of justice, they say. It's a matter of biblical principle, they say. I've no doubt that they're right.

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0: What an honour to have you still listening. Thanks for tuning in. This is Con Des Benedict. Matthew chapter 7, verses 1 and 2 are two powerful verses of Scripture. Do not judge, or you will be judged. For in the same way you judge others, you will be judged. And with the measure you use, it will be measured to you. Many years ago, in another place, the leaders of a church and I were discussing an application for church membership. Church membership is a healthy thing for the management of the local church, and it should stir our sense of responsibility. Hopefully, it should also help us in our walk with the Lord and the call to mission. One member of the council was very agitated and very vocal. He knew these people who had made application for membership. He knew them well. He'd known them over a period of time. And he said, look, it's a mistake to accept their application. He was looking at perfection. It's not perfection that we're looking for, I said. Having spent a lot of time with them and observing that the desire of the heart was for the Lord, they'd made what I believe to be a genuine commitment of faith. All you can do is to take people at face value. I shared my findings with the group. This guy was still against the application, and to be honest, he had good reasons. I knew this. I asked him a question. If we used your criteria on you 5 years ago, would you have accepted your application for membership? There was silence, and the answer came, no. So I wondered in the back of my mind, is there another agenda here? As Christians, we're fallible people, all prone to sin and failure. As Christians, we are forgiven, reconciled, and saved people. We are the recipients of God's wonderful grace. We should never forget that. To forgive, to be forgiven, to exercise grace in our life does not mean that we become people of compromise. Oh, I know we're not perfect. I reckon that this is what the Lord Jesus had in mind when he said, don't waste what is holy on people who are unholy. Don't throw your pearls to pigs. They will trample the pearls, then turn and attack you. Interesting thought, isn't it? So what does the Lord Jesus mean? I believe he's saying that there is a right time and a right place for words and actions. Some people do not care about the word of God, nor do they care for the gospel or God's people. They see the church as something to be taken advantage of. They see the sacrifice and generosity of God's people as a weakness to be exploited. Their lifestyle is an act of rebellion to God. They may not believe in God or want to believe in God. And if they do, they certainly do not want to respond to God. Now, having said this, I also believe that there are seasons in an individual's life. In other words, today there may be disbelief and antagonism. Today there may be rebellion and belligerence. Today there may be disobedience. But what of tomorrow? Tomorrow may be different. Where there is life, there is always hope. We should be praying.
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0: Always a privilege, always a blessing to spend time with you. This is Conda Spinnedick. Continue to pray for the needs of this radio station. Pray too for wisdom for me. That what is said may be to the honour and glory of our Lord Jesus. This program is played on a number of stations. If you like what you hear in the program, contact the station you're listening to. Use the webpage. Really would love to hear from you. As we continue our journey through Matthew, stay with me just for a while. We're in chapter 7. The Lord Jesus did not mince his words when he said, "Don't waste what is holy on people who are unholy. Don't throw your pearls to pigs. They will trample the pearls. Then turn and attack you." I believe that there is a time and a place for everything. This is not a new idea. The author of Ecclesiastes knew this truth too well. Chapter 3. There is a time for everything, a season for every activity under the heavens. A time to be born, a time to die. A time to plant and a time to uproot. A time to kill and a time to heal. A time to tear down and a time to build. A time to weep and a time to laugh. A time to mourn and a time to dance. A time to scatter stones and a time to gather them. A time to embrace and a time to refrain from embracing. A time to search and a time to give up. A time to keep and a time to throw away. A time to tear and a time to mend. A time to be silent and a time to speak. A time to love and a time to hate. A time for war and a time for peace. There is a time to speak and a time to be quiet. To say a word in the wrong time is a waste of time and energy. There are situations where we are to bide our time praying for the right opportunity for a word in season. I love Proverbs 15 verse 3. It has a great impact. The eyes of the Lord are everywhere, keeping watch on the wicked and the good. This is what I've learned over the years. There are some folk who are not willing or ready to hear the gospel. "Don't waste what is holy," said the Lord Jesus, "on people who are unholy. Don't throw your pearls to pigs. They will trample the pearls. They will turn and attack you." This saying was common amongst the Jews, and it was used as a tool against the Gentiles. Somehow, I don't believe that this is what the Lord Jesus meant when he quoted it. I was intrigued with Barclay's commentary on the early church and its use of this phrase. The early church was under a double threat. It was under the threat which came from outside. The early church was an island of purity in a surrounding sea of Gentile immorality. It was under the threat that came from inside. In those early days, men were thinking things out, and it was inevitable that there would be those whose speculations would wander into the pathways of heresy. There were those who tried to effect a compromise between Christian and pagan thought and to arrive at some synthesis of belief that would satisfy both. I suppose that this was a matter of survival and faith. What was more important? To trust and believe in God in what some would call difficult circumstances and times, or to compromise with the world and fit into the groove?
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0: Always a pleasure to be able to spend some time with you. This is Con Dispenedic. We're working through the Gospel of Matthew, Matthew chapter 7 at the moment. And the passage we're looking at was that about judgment and treating people with respect, not casting out pearls before swine. Thinking about this, I can remember a time when I was younger. You had the freedom to speak your mind. It may not have been appreciated or embraced. You weren't accused of being a bigot or prejudiced or hateful. Just honest enough to tell people what you thought. You could voice your opinion without fear or favour. I believe that this has been taken from us. In my naivety, I didn't know that there was such a thing as cancel culture. Here's Wikipedia's definition for cancel culture. Cancel culture, or call-out culture, is a modern form of social ostracism where individuals, often celebrities or public figures, are boycotted, shamed, and deplatformed for perceived offensive behaviour or speech, primarily driven by social media. This phenomenon serves as a way to hold influential people accountable for unacceptable actions. Now, reading through that, doesn't it sound good? But, and there is a but, the ramifications are devastating. Who defines what is acceptable and what is not acceptable? Particularly if you hold a conservative point of view. Even more if you believe the Bible is the ultimate revelation from God. I first came across this in 2019 when Israel Folau was sacked by Rugby Australia. I've noticed that anti-Christian behaviour and opinion, no matter how vile it may be, is acceptable. To state your position is not necessarily a position of judgment on another. It's sharing with the world what you believe to be right. I strongly believe that there is a difference between accepting the standards of the world and discerning a God-appointed lifestyle. The Apostle Paul was to the point when he wrote, "Therefore, I urge you, brothers and sisters, in the view of God's mercy, to offer your bodies as a living sacrifice, holy and acceptable and pleasing to God. This is your true and proper worship. Do not conform to the pattern of this world, but be transformed by the renewing of your mind. Then you'll be able to test and approve what God's will is, his good, pleasing, and perfect will." The tragedy is that too often God's will is at loggerheads with the world's will. The gospel does not defend the excess of the past where the church became judge, jury, and executioner. For example, in the story of the woman caught in adultery, the Lord Jesus wrote the law on the ground. Her accusers were convicted. They knew that they had to be squeaky clean. So they walked away. And what did the Lord Jesus say to her? Let me read it to you. Verse 9 from John chapter 8. "At this, those who heard began to go away one at a time, the older ones first, until Jesus was left with the woman still standing there. Jesus straightened up and asked her, 'Woman, where are they? Has no one condemned you?' 'No one, sir,' she said. 'Then neither do I condemn you,' Jesus declared. 'Go now and leave your life of sin.'" There was love, not judgment. But notice what the Lord Jesus said. "Go and sin no more." Today, this would be taken as an insult. Stay tuned. This is Con Dispenedic.
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If you like what you hear in this program, contact the station, let us know. We'd love to hear from you. What I've tried to do today is to share with you what it means to seek first the kingdom of God and his righteousness. Matthew 6:36. This is the means whereby we are blessed beyond our understanding. God willing, what has been said so far has presented a great challenge to our faith and to our walk with the Lord, so much so that it impacts our lifestyle. We are called to love, to forgive, to walk with God. Our priorities have been exposed and our attitudes have been confronted. To be challenged and put on the spot is a good thing. We should never run away from the truth. I believe the Lord Jesus wants us to see things for what they are, so we can get a clearer picture of sin and the effect that sin has in our life and the lives of those in the world. My intent is not to destroy, to convict, to make you feel bad about yourself, or to cause you to fear. Just the opposite. My heart's desire is such that each of us will want to draw closer to God for restoration, for forgiveness. The challenge is also followed by a means of achievement. What does he mean by that? Quite frankly, if God says you need to go somewhere or do something and doesn't provide the wherewithal to do it, what sort of God would he be? When it comes to temptation, for example, and sin,

out so you can endure it. This is what I'm trying to get at. There may be all sorts of stuff happening in our lives, but God will always provide the means where we can go from point A to point B. When it comes to service, God gives to his children the fruit and gifts of the Holy Spirit. Can I encourage you to read 1 Corinthians chapter 12 and Galatians chapter 5? For our God will adequately provide all we need. Did you know that God is generous and he will meet us right where we're at? To meet our needs, to supply all that is required, this is not a new concept. Okay, hold on to that thought for a while. Stay tuned. This is Con Despenedic.

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1: Man, I want to tell y'all something, man. 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I'm trying to get somewhere. I'm trying to get somewhere that's real and pure.

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0: Did you know that God is generous and will meet us right where we're at? This is Con Des Benedict. To meet our needs, to supply all that is required, is not a new concept. For the Lord Jesus, like any good teacher, often repeats himself. He's already shared this. This is what's going to be our lot. This is our blessing. This is our provision. He explains what he said. Now, this is also seen in the Sermon on the Mount. Imagine that you're on a mission. You've got no roadmap, no idea of how to achieve your goal, just a general direction and maybe a name. Some years ago, I had a visitor in Cessna. They were looking for me. They didn't have my phone numbers. They didn't know where the Congregational Church was. And they were looking for Con, the Congregational Minister. I received a knock at the door and the visitor said that he was looking for me. He didn't know where to go. So when he got to the petrol station, he asked the attendant if he knew me. The attendant happened to be the owner of the garage, and this guy was a prominent Catholic in the community. He said yes, and he directed him to my house. Now, that surprised me a bit, how come he knew where I lived? But he did. Imagine if this guy said to himself, I don't know where he lives. What's the point of setting out on my journey? We may ask ourselves the questions. Where are you, God? What do you require of me? Can I trust you? Will you take care of me? How can I find you? The Lord Jesus responds and directs us to God's provision. Here's a verse of scripture. Ask, seek, knock. Ask and it will be given to you. Seek and you will find. Knock and the door will be opened to you. One commentator translates this verse by saying, keep on asking and it will be given to you. Keep on seeking and you will find. Keep on knocking and it will be opened to you. We had the same idea presented, idea of persistence and perseverance in Luke chapter 9 verse 62. The Lord Jesus speaks of ploughing a field and not looking back. We've all heard of the phrase, practice makes perfect. This speaks of our activity, our diligence, our desires. Becoming proficient in anything doesn't fall at our feet. Most of us must work at it. Be practical. Practice. The things of faith also require persistence and practice. Maturity rarely comes at an early age. Keep on asking, don't give up. Persist, keep on seeking, don't give up. Persist, keep on knocking, don't give up. Persist. I suppose that the question should be asked, to whom do we pray? What sort of God is our God? When we put our hopes and desires in the things of this world, they will eventually let us down. They may be monetary, they may be pleasure. What God offers lasts for an eternity. There are those who pray to all sorts of things and all sorts of gods. Do their gods meet their needs? Stay tuned. This is Con Des Benedict.
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0: Always a privilege, always a pleasure to spend time with you. This is Con Despenedic. Check out my podcast, Living in Faith with Pastor Con. If you like what you hear in this program, contact the radio station that you're listening to, check out their webpage, and let them know. Continue to pray for the needs of this radio station as well. Did you know that our perception of God will impact how we believe and act? For some, their God is a vindictive God, a God of indifference, or a God that must be appeased, like following some sort of superstition. Do this, and God will bless you. Or pass on this prayer chain thingy, and if you do, you'll be blessed. If not, you'll be cursed. That's not what God is like. The Lord Jesus in Matthew chapter 7 paints a tremendous picture of God and gives us powerful guidelines in following God. We've looked at verses 1 to 6 in Matthew 7 quite a few times today. Do not judge, or you'll be judged. For in the same way you judge others, you will be judged, and with the measure you judge, it'll be measured to you. Why do you look at the speck in sawdust in your brother's eye and pay no attention to the plank in your own? Our God is not a cruel, vindictive God who instills superstition in the heart of humanity. The words of the Lord Jesus challenge us in relation to our attitudes. The Beatitudes underline this. The Lord's Prayer helps us to focus on God and godly principles for life. The God of the Bible can be relied on, and he will answer prayer. For the Jew, it was said, God is as near to the creature as the ear to the mouth. Human beings can hardly hear two people talking at once, but God, if all the world calls on him at the one time, hears their cry. It's a great quote from Barclay. This passage of scripture has a lot to do with the living now of the faith, our walk with God. It underlines trusting God. It speaks of praying to God as an integral part of the faith walk. We're instructed to be persistent and to ask. Start the journey and follow it through. Remember the Lord Jesus' parable of the widow who keeps asking the unjust judge for help? That's found in Luke 18. God wants us to develop the habit of pursuing him with all our strength. So he invites us to come near, to keep on asking, to keep on seeking, to keep on knocking, because he is our loving heavenly Father. And believe it or not, he opens his arms up to us. God will always answer our prayers, but he will answer them in his way, and his way will be the way of perfect wisdom and of perfect love. The Lord Jesus said in verse 7 of Matthew chapter 7, ask, seek, and knock. Ask and it shall be given to you. Seek and you will find. Knock and the door will be opened unto you. Stay tuned. This is Con Despenedic.
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0: tuning in. This is Condis Benedict. There was a conflict in the early church. If you go to James chapter 4, verses 1 to 3, there's a challenge. What is the source of quarrels and conflicts among you, he says? Is not the source of your pleasures that wage war in your members? You lust and do not have, so you commit murder. You are envious and cannot obtain, so you fight and quarrel. You do not have because you do not ask. You ask and do not receive, because you ask with wrong motives, so that you may spend it on your pleasures. James understands the frustration of unanswered prayer. He also has great insight into the nature of people. We are selfish, self-centered, and it appears that, for some, the world revolves around them, their wants, their desires. And when this is taken to the extreme, all manner of strife lets loose. I suppose that one way of looking at what James is saying is to say, make the main thing the main thing. We must follow the advice of the Lord Jesus in all things. Remember Matthew chapter 6, verses 33 to 34. But seek first his kingdom and his righteousness, and all these things will be given to you as well. Therefore, do not worry about tomorrow, for tomorrow will worry about itself. Each day has enough trouble of its own. In Matthew chapter 7, verses 8 to 12, we find the Lord Jesus focuses on the nature of God. He speaks about the love of God. He gives an understanding of God's attitude towards us. Hear the words of the Lord Jesus. For everyone who asks receives, the one who seeks finds, and to the one who knocks the door will be open. Which of you, if your son asks for bread, will give him a stone? Or if he asks for a fish, will give him a snake? If you then, though you are evil, know how to give good gifts to your children, how much more will your Father in heaven give good gifts to those who ask him? So in everything, do to others what you would have them do to you, for this sums up the law and the prophets. As a parent, I grieve when I cannot give good things to my children. I want what is best for them, and not what they think is best. God, the great Father, will never refuse the request of his children. Now, does that mean that we get everything that we ask for? Someone might say, if God loves me the way that you say he loves me, then why don't I have all the good things in this life that I want? Health, wealth, safety, and so on. I wish I had a simple answer to that question. It would be easy to dismiss it as if it's a nonsense question. It's not. I don't believe it is. The only way I know to respond to that question is, for the moment we cannot see everything in life, nor do we understand why things happen. Indeed, life is a mystery. The Bible speaks of a time to come, contrasting it with the now of our life. For now we see only a reflection as in a mirror. Then we shall see face to face. Now I know in part. Then I shall know fully, even as I am fully known. Hold that thought. Stay tuned. This is Condis Benedict.
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Well, it's that time of day. We're just about finished. This is Condes Benedict. I want to start with one verse of scripture from the Old Testament and finish with a New Testament scripture on the same theme. The steadfast love of the Lord never ceases. His mercies never come to an end. They're new every morning. Great is your faithfulness. Let's underline that. We had a look at Matthew chapter 6 and Matthew chapter 7. We're going to continue Matthew chapter 7 in our next session. The Lord Jesus pointed out a few things in relation to being anxious. He said, life is more than food, the body is more than clothing. You are more valuable than the birds. God feeds the birds, he's going to take care of you. He says that anxiety accomplishes nothing. He pointed to the fact that the grass and the lilies are clothed by God. They last only for a day. But you are eternal. Anxiety is worldly, says the Lord Jesus. Our Heavenly Father knows what we need. And sometimes our anxiety is caused because we need stuff that we don't think we can get a hold of. God will supply everything that we need. God does not overload any day with trouble, for each day has its appointed amount. And we're challenged not to reach into tomorrow and bring its troubles into today. The Lord Jesus challenges us in relation to judgment. Our judgment must be always tempered with the love and grace of God. To forgive, to be forgiven, to exercise grace in our life does not mean that we become people of compromise. There's a time for us to speak and a time to be quiet. There's a time to say a word in season. But sometimes it's wrong to speak out of season.

In session 9, I asked you a question. Did you know that God is generous and will meet us right where we're at? To meet our needs, to supply all that is required is not a new concept, for the Lord Jesus, like any good teacher, often repeats himself. He explains what he has said, and that's seen in the Sermon on the Mount. Now, session 10, God will always answer our prayers, but he will answer them in his way, and his way will be the way of perfect wisdom and perfect love. There'll be a time when we are going to understand, we are going to see, because we don't always get what we pray for. To use the words of the Apostle Paul in 1 Corinthians 13, for now we see only a reflection as in a mirror, then we shall see face to face. Now I know in part, then I shall know fully, even as I am fully known. And I want to finish with verse 13, 1 Corinthians chapter 13. We began with the steadfast love of the Lord. The Apostle Paul underlines to God's people the most important thing that we can understand as we seek to the kingdom of God and his righteousness. And now these three things remain, faith, hope, and love. The greatest of these is love. Until we meet again, may God wonderfully bless you and your family, and may you be undergirded with faith, hope, and love. This has been Con Des Benedict.

0: Having a good support structure in place can help with many aspects in life, including your banking. It is so important to have a budget and a plan of what you intend to do with your money. Often, however, the plan fails because it requires constant discipline on a daily basis. For example, let's say that we've decided to set aside $50 per week in our budget for discretionary spending, that is, spending money on ourselves, some fun money. It might be to buy coffee or lunch or a little treat. How do we make sure that we don't overspend this allocation, this $50 we've set aside for fun? What Granny used to do was set aside money into separate envelopes or jars. These envelopes or jars would be labelled according to where these funds were to be spent, in line with the overall budget. Today we have the potential to put in place a more advanced system. Many people don't want to carry around cash today, and they don't want to carry around envelopes or a jar either, so this system doesn't suit them. What's great about today's banking system is that we can set up bank accounts to act as a virtual envelope or jar system. In my many years as a financial planner, what I've found works best is to set up two primary bank accounts with a whole bunch of other online bank accounts that are connected. The two primary bank accounts are labelled non-discretionary and discretionary, or bills and fun, if you like. The bills account receives all income into it each pay. And then from this account, all non-discretionary bills are paid, such as rent, mortgage, rates, telephone, etc. Also coming out from the bills account is a set amount that is transferred into the fun account. This account would have a debit card attached to it, so you've got easy access. And it's used for discretionary spending, such as that coffee I spoke about earlier. Now the secret to making this really work for you is not to double dip. If you end up spending all your allocated fun money in the first few days, then you have to wait until the next pay before the account is replenished. There's no going back into the bills account to get more money out. This system ensures that you stick to your budget. I call it system discipline. I call it that because the system makes sure you maintain a discipline. 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